of the restlessness of that journey, folding in a vocal part she can no longer quite explain except as a search for what Schoenberg once called the air of another planet. Returning to it now, she finds herself wondering whether it might be time to compose again.

Wandering Stranger by Ina Falix, performed by the composer on piano. Well, a world full of conflict between people, between us and nature, and within ourselves, runs through Satoshi Yagisawa's Blue Shine Emblem, its themes of loss and struggle returning again and again in a discord that never fully eases. Solo voices carry the story, tuba, trombone, euphonium, and horn, each speaking their own unease, until a moment of fragile peace gives way to a relentless final rush and one last growl from the trombones before the ensemble's sharp closing notes. Brian Kaufman conducts brass for Uncommon Times in this performance of Blue Shine Emblem, an eternal elegy by Satoshi Yagisawa.

Brian Kaufman conducted Brass for Uncommon Times in the music of Satoshi Yagisawa, a piece called Blue Shine Emblem, an Eternal Elegy. I'm Tyler Klein, and you're listening to Living Classical, a program sharing the music being written now by the composers and performers shaping classical music today. You can learn more about the show on our website, that's livingclassicalradio.com. Well, Eliana Perez Velazquez's Del Falso Amor Impuro, On False and Impure Love, sets a poem by Carlos Pintado for soprano and a delicate ensemble of violin, alto saxophone, piano, and percussion. It's a text steeped in doubt, fear, and the sense of death passing between the speaker and their own shadow. Perez Velazquez orchestrates with unusual transparency, keeping the instruments clear of the voice's range so the words can breathe, light timbres and subtle dynamics letting the music stay alive alongside the singer. This is soprano Carrie Hinneman Shaw with Ensemble Down Niente, conducted by Michael Lewansky, performing Del Falso Amor Impuro by Eliana Perez Velazquez.

0: Delfoso Amor Impuro by Eliana Perez Velazquez. That was soprano Carrie Hinneman Shaw with the ensemble Dal Niente, conducted by Michael Lewansky. Well, a brooding bowed note keeps climbing toward the light, restless and changing every time it returns, a seed becoming a shoot, rendered entirely on solo double bass. That's Germination from Oscar Cacitani's The Garden, an album about the hidden life of plants, the soil, sunlight, and unseen organisms that let them grow. Written for bassist Mark Ernest, a longtime friend whose playing pushed her to explore what a single instrument could do. Well, across these nearly 8 minutes, Ernest draws a startling range from 4 strings, the music passing through stillness, mischief, and near chaos before it thins back into something more fragile.
1: Germination.
2: Germination.

0: Double bass soloist Mark Ernest performing Germination from The Garden by Asuka Kakitani. I'm Tyler Klein, and just ahead on Living Classical, an alien anthropologist puzzles over a humble spoon, a cello drifts dreamlike over the piano, and Unsuk Chin builds a wall of sound the way a street artist builds a mural.
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0: 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Well, Zachary Goods, in Memory of a Spoon, imagines how some future being, perhaps an extraterrestrial anthropologist, might encounter a spoon for the first time, studying its soft rim and shallow bowl and inferring the whole story of the humans who left it behind. Written for solo violin, it borrows the scattered, meterless style brisé of the French Baroque, a musical language that, as Good notes, feels a little like archaeology itself. Violinist Vianney Da Silva performs In Memory of a Spoon by Zachary Good.

In Memory of a Spoon by Zachary Good, performed by violinist Mayani da Silva. Mario Ayanadel's Tres Campanas de Rare draws rich resonant harmonies from the piano, while the cello drifts overhead in something like a dream, inward-looking, unhurried, but completely absorbed. This is a performance by cellist Tommy Mesa and pianist Michelle Kahn.

cellist Tommy Mesa and pianist Michelle Kahn with the music of Mario Iannadel, with a piece called Tres Campanas de Rear, The Three Bells from Rear. While Eunsook Chen's graffiti grew from the contrast that she saw in street art, the pull between the primitive and the refined, though the music is less an illustration than its own labyrinthine world, neither tonal nor atonal. This first movement, Palimpsest, layers allusions to many different styles lifted from their contexts and juxtaposed kaleidoscopically. And I'll be honest, this is a somewhat crunchy, challenging piece of music, but it's actually one of my favorites. I once read a YouTube comment for this piece about hearing the rattle of spray paint cans in it, and that kind of unlocked the whole thing for me. All those jittery little sounds, the piece growing line by line, the way that graffiti does. Pierre Blush leads Ensemble Intercontemporain in the first movement, Palimpsest, of Eunsook Chen's Graffiti.

0: Palimpsest, the first movements from Graffiti by Eunsook Chen, performed by Ensemble Intercontemporain, conducted by Pierre Blurs, closing out this hour of the show. This is Living Classical, a production of Loose Leaf Transmissions, made for all ears. I'm your host, Tyler Klein. 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
0: I'm Tyler Klein, and this is Living Classical. Composer Leo Chadburn acquired and read several hundred mid-century British postcards before choosing 30 of them, messages about weather and food and journeys that were both good and bad. In his piece, A Fixed Stamp Here, each one becomes a song for solo voice over an electronic drone, and the prosaic details start to give way to glimpses of the real people who wrote them. Stick around for that, and later on in the hour, a percussion quartet suspended between pulse and stillness, and a self-narrated work inspired by a star-shaped sculpture that turns the night sky into a witness to everyone who labored across the railroad.
4: Ilfracombe, 1974.

Eric Tapia describes solipsismo as a dark environment that gradually becomes bright, a broken arpeggio motif flowering out of silence and spreading across the keyboard, written for and Hamill's project of piano pieces responding to climate change.

Pianist Anne DeHamel with Eric Tapia's Solipsismo. Well, Lee Gannon composed this next solo flute work titled Derelict in 1989 in response to his own journey with AIDS, pouring heavy emotional material into a piece that resists strict form. The tempos are marked, it's unmetered, its flow left largely to the performer, with structure emerging only from its clearly defined sections. Extended techniques, flurries of rapid notes, extreme leaps between registers, and vast dynamic swings color the work throughout. A composer known for building rigid forms only to tear them apart, here letting

0: Flute soloist Joshua Stein performed Lee Gannon's Derelict. You're tuned to Living Classical, where we spend time with the music of today and the artists keeping this tradition alive and evolving. I'm Tyler Klein, and you can explore playlists and past episodes anytime at livingclassicalradio.com. Well, in order to make his piece a fixed stamp here, Leo Chadburn collected and read several hundred old postcards written by mid-century British holidaymakers, paraphrasing them down to a final sequence of 30. Each becomes a tiny song for solo voice over an electronic drone, talking about the weather, the food, the journey's gone wrong, and every so often, a fleeting glimpse of a whole life, with text like, "Fell in love twice, both from Brighton." Sunburnt faces, a lost mullet given to a landlady, scrumpy, a kind of cider that proves lethal. Ordinary words that, set to music, paint a strangely vivid picture of a place and a time. James Weeks conducts Exaudi in a performance of A Fixed Stamp Here by Leo Chadburn, and the composer serves as the speaker in this performance.
1: Robin Hood's Bay, 1966.

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0: James Weeks conducted the group Exaldi in Leo Chadburn's Affix Stamp Here. I'm Tyler Klein, and just ahead on Living Classical, a percussion quartet floats between motion and stillness, and a storyteller from South Texas turns the stars into witnesses over the story of a railroad.
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Well, David Crowell's Verses for a Liminal Space keeps its percussionists suspended between states, opening in a euphoric jumble of tightly organized polyrhythms, bound by pulse yet floating free of time, ankle bells rattling and toms darting through the texture. The music eventually opens onto long-held chords, another kind of suspension, before circling back to those opening polyrhythms from a quieter, more introspective place. Sandbox Percussion performs Verses for a Liminal Space by David Crowell.

0: Sandbox Percussion performed David Crowell's Verses for a Liminal Space. Well, there is a giant black sculpture called Asteriskos, from the Greek word for star, that sits in the sculpture garden of San Antonio's McNay Museum. And that's the seed for Josiah Garza's Deep in the Railroad. A storyteller from the Mexican-American border of South Texas, Garza narrates the piece himself over a metallic instrument that he plays by hand, his voice mostly calm but occasionally breaking into something urgent as the text turns the stars into witnesses, singing the histories of everyone who has labored across the railroad of our past and future. It bends the Texas anthem's promise that the stars at night are big and bright into something heavier, that the stars at night are big and grieving, and yet they are still stars. Unheard of Ensemble performs Deep in the Railroad by Josiah Garza, with the composer narrating in this performance.
1: The stars at night are big and... The state of our nation has existed long before the idea of this nation state. Stars sing stories of lives they've seen, as though a chorus does when shining in communion. Upon reflection, these songs we sing as symbols of humanity often overlook their shaded history, and those same stars that have shone before, during, and now. Despite our history.

song has existed far before you, or I worked this railroad we now trek across. The stars at night are big and brighter now that we sing with them.

grieving is our inheritance for a history wrought with pain on soil cruelly claimed. Yet, even more so, we must exist in grief's trefoil, which some claim joy, for we cannot bear to tear through the train that charged through the history of our future, lest we derail its mass and the light that lives in those inside, or worse yet. Upon those whom which it lands, upon derailing. Trains can slow with ample time, or better yet, edify with you and I, and take us place to place, and at a pace which we could never move at on our own, and as our own! Alone. And yet, they're stars. They shine the same in every place, and so they've done for every race, and have so done in every time.

0: stars at night are big and bright and might just sing their songs for times untold. But never should we lose sight of spots of crimes of history splotched on blank night skies, held in songs, held by our hearts, of star songs spun by hearts untold. The stars at night are big and grieving, and yet... stars.
1: The Unheard of Ensemble performed Josiah Garza's Deep in the Railroad, with the composer being the narrator in that performance, wrapping up this edition of the program. This is Living Classical, a production of Loose Leaf Transmissions, made for all ears. 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Scored for an unusual mix of flute, clarinet, harpsichord, accordion, and strings, Eden Lonsdale's Tears and Oceans unfolds in three parts with a kind of ritual intensity, letting historical traces from Monteverdi to 12th century organum resonate as if they are outside of time. I'm Tyler Klein, inviting you to join me for that and lots more on the next Living Classical.
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4: 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I'm Steve Seal. 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
5: Hola, thanks for joining me for Concierto, the bilingual program featuring classical music by Spanish and Latin American composers and performers. Soy Frank Dominguez. Esta vez celebramos el mes de la herencia hispana en los Estados Unidos con una hora disfrutando el legado de la guitarra española. 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

Two selections by the so-called father of the classical guitar, Francisco Tárrega, considered one of the greatest guitarists of all time. That was the Grand Valse, which you might recognize as the ringtone of old Nokia cell phones. Daniel Benko was the guitarist. Before that, the French guitarist Alexandre Lagoya and the Academy of St. Martin in the Fields, led by Kenneth Sillitoe, with Francisco Tárrega's most famous work, Recuerdos de la Alhambra. Francisco Tárrega was born in Villarreal, Spain, in 1852 and lived until 1909. As a child, he injured his eyes and his father feared for his sight, so he had him take music lessons with the hope that he could make a living that way later in life. Tárrega studied guitar with the virtuoso Julián Arcas and also at the conservatory in Madrid, as well as with a band of gypsies at one time. This is Concierto, celebrating Hispanic Heritage Month, with an hour of music exploring the legacy of the Spanish guitar.

0: two more selections celebrating Hispanic Heritage Month in the U.S. and exploring the legacy of the Spanish guitar. Those were works by Joaquin Turina. You heard legendary Australian guitarist John Williams with Soleares No. 2 from the Homage to Tárrega by Joaquin Turina. And you also heard Turina's Sevillana, played by the legendary Andrés Segovia, perhaps the most influential of all guitarists. This is Concierto, celebrating the Spanish and Latin American contribution to classical music. I'm Frank Dominguez.
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finishing this hour exploring the legacy of the Spanish guitar with one of the famous quintets by Luigi Boccherini. That was the Quintet No. 7 in E minor with Pepe Romero and the Academy of St. Martin in the Fields Chamber Ensemble. Though he was born in Lucca, Italy in 1743, Luigi Boccherini spent the majority of his adult life and career in Madrid. There he absorbed the Spanish musical influences, especially in music such as you heard for guitar and string quartet. This has been Concierto, music by Spanish and Latin American composers and performers, and observing Hispanic Heritage Month here in the United States. Soy Frank Dominguez, deseándole todo lo mejor. Hasta la próxima.

The finale of Beethoven's Violin Concerto in D Major with Elmar Oliveira and the Asturias Symphony Orchestra, officially known as the Symphony Orchestra of the Principality of Asturias in Spain. The conductor, the Chilean musician Maximiano Valdés, who also leads the Puerto Rico Symphony Orchestra. The Orchestra of Asturias was created in 1991 and is comprised of 69 musicians from various countries in Europe, the United States, and Latin America. This is a special edition of Concierto for Hispanic Heritage Month in the U.S., exploring classical music by Spanish and Latin American orchestras. Continuamos con tres cantilenas argentinas por el compositor conocido como el Schubert de las Pampas, debido a sus muchas canciones de arte. 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

0: three Argentine cantilenas and finale, music by Carlos Guastavino, known as the Schubert of the Pampas because of the many art songs he wrote. You heard Camarata Bariloche, the Chamber Orchestra of Argentina, on this special edition of Concierto for Hispanic Heritage Month in the U.S., enjoying orchestras from Spain and Latin America.
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concluding our celebration of Hispanic Heritage Month with one of the most influential orchestras of Latin America. That was the Simón Bolívar Youth Orchestra of Venezuela, led by Gustavo Dudamel, with music by Evencio Castellanos, inspired by a Venezuelan religious symbol, Santa Cruz de Paquerigua. The Simón Bolívar Orchestra was founded in 1978 by the economist José Antonio Abreu, father of the famous El Sistema method of musical instruction, and since 1999 it's been led by Gustavo Dudamel. Soy Frank Domínguez, como siempre un gran placer y muchas gracias por escuchar Concierto.

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1: Love, witchcraft, murder. It's all packed into the Symphonie Fantastique, Berlioz's thriller about a lovesick artist obsessed with a young actress. On the next Chicago Symphony Orchestra program, Klaus Mäkelä conducts this showpiece in all its psychedelic glory. Plus Berlioz's Herald in Italy, next time with the CSO. I'm Lisa Simeone.
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0: The Dutch composer of this music was half Jewish. She was a lesbian. Despite those double threats, she managed to evade the Nazis and survive the Holocaust when Germany invaded during the war. We'll listen to the incredible Cello Concerto No. 1 by Henriette Bosmans coming up this hour as our major work. I'm Steve Seal. Thanks for tuning in at this late hour on a Tuesday. I've got some lesser-known solo harp music by Paul Hindemith coming up. Nice to have your company for classical music tonight. Hope you'll stick around.
1: Live from NPR News, I'm Giles Snyder. The Supreme Court is allowing the Trump administration to resume, for now, deportations of migrants to countries other than their birthplaces. The court is to hear oral arguments on the case in December, as NPR's Sergio Martinez Beltran reports.
2: The justices' brief order stayed a lower court order that blocked the third country deportations. The court's three liberal justices objected. The administration has said that a country's assurance that it will not engage in persecution or torture should be enough to deport a non-citizen to a country that's not their own. Solicitor General John Sauer told the justices third country deportations is, quote, an essential tool to remove certain aliens, including some of the worst criminal aliens. The policy has been used to deport tens of thousands of non-citizens to countries in Africa and Latin America, where their attorneys say the migrants face significant harms. Sergio Martinez Beltran, NPR News, Austin, Texas.
1: Hurricane Polo's remnants are bringing more rain to the flood-struck Southwest. Flood watches extend from Arizona into central Texas. In New Mexico, state officials report flooded roads and debris on highways. There have been several water rescues in Arizona. President Trump has released what the White House says is a voluntary accord with major tech companies on artificial intelligence, saying they've agreed to self-police AI development.
3: They love our country, they love the world, and they came together and they did something that few people really, it's almost like a constitution in a way.
4: And the biggest
3: people in the world signed that, and I signed it as president. And it really is a form of protection.
1: Trump unveiled the one-page document on social media after meeting with tech executives for a Tuesday lunch at the White House. Trump says AI companies are capable of self-policing. The agreement comes amid alarm bells sounded by AI executives who have called on the government to establish guardrails. After more than two tumultuous decades, the U.S. military formally pulls out of Iraq Wednesday. The withdrawal will also mark the end of the anti-ISIS coalition that the U.S. has led since 2014, as NPR's Jane Arraf reports from Baghdad.
5: At what had been the Joint Military Command Center, Iraqi workers are renovating. U.S. officers have operated from here since 2014, when Iraq asked the U.S. military to return to fight the militant group ISIS. On Wednesday, U.S. commanders and Iraqi leaders will mark the withdrawal of U.S. forces 23 years after the United States invaded Iraq.
6: It's a historical day. We are very proud to reach this day.
5: That's Iraqi Armed Forces spokesman Sabah al-Numan. At its height, during an eight-year-long occupation, the U.S. had 170,000 military personnel in Iraq. Jane Arraf, NPR News, Baghdad.
1: And you're listening to NPR News from Washington. The union representing 8,000 EPA employees nationwide has filed a lawsuit over the agency's termination of their union contract last year. From Member Station GBH, Craig LaMolt has more.
7: The EPA terminated its union contract.

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1: Of drinking water. But are you going to lose your job for saying so? That is a real concern for people.
2: The executive order cited national security concerns. The EPA has not responded to a request for comment. For NPR News, I'm Craig Lamolt in Boston.
3: In English Premier League soccer, Manchester City is facing repercussions after an independent commission found City guilty of almost all of the 115 charges of financial wrongdoing. The league's chief executive, Richard Master, says the commission's verdict details how the club systematically broke Premier League rules for nearly a decade. The club denies wrongdoing and says in a statement that it will appeal. Alaska's Fat Bear Contest has a winner. A brown bear named Backpack is this year's champion. Voted the winner of Fat Bear Week at Alaska's Katmai National Park and Preserve, he's estimated to weigh more than 1,000 pounds. I'm Giles Snyder. This is NPR News.
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5: Symphony. Good evening, I'm Steve Seal. A couple of less familiar names this hour. We'll get to some Paul Hindemith later on, but it'll be a less familiar work of his. I'm stretching out a bit here tonight. First here from Gayan Chabotarian. Yes, not exactly a household name. An Armenian composer born in 1918. She lived until 1998. And she was praised, along with other Armenian composers, by Shostakovich for working hard and successfully on new compositions. Well, that's quite a feather in your cap. This is a prelude for piano, played by Sahan Azruni.

Prelude number two by Gayan Chebotarian, played by Sahan Arjouni. Now, the major work that we'll explore this hour, which also comes from a lesser-known name, but quite a fascinating figure in music history. Her name was Henriette Bosmans, and she was a Dutch composer, lived in the first half of the 20th century. And we're going to listen to her first cello concerto. This is Raphael Walfisch as soloist here with the BBC Scottish Symphony, led by Ed Spandjaard.

The Cello Concerto No. 1 by Henriette Bosmans, played by cellist Raphael Walfisch with the BBC Scottish Symphony Orchestra, led by Ed Spanyard.

0: Eleanor Bennett with a harp sonata by Paul Hindemith. 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

Certain things happen as you age that you just can't avoid. How often have you walked into a room and wondered what you needed in there? What am I doing in here? How often have you stood up from a chair and thought, oh, my knees? Our memory is something that pianist Angela Hewitt says we just don't talk about enough. She has been given the gift of an excellent memory, and she's played a lot of music by memory over the years. And even she says you shouldn't feel ashamed if your memory starts failing, but embrace this as a normal sign of aging, and do all you can to keep your brain alive. What exactly does she do? Well, she spends a lot of time exercising her memory. She says it's kind of the same thing as an athlete staying in good physical condition. She says it's something that she has to do, and even though it's really time-consuming, she sticks to it, because memory is a muscle that needs to be constantly used to stay in shape. Pianist Angela Hewitt and her memory will play Bach, Partita No. 3.

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Life opens up.

Angela Hewitt says that Bach is the person she has spent the most time with throughout her life. She's played Bach music on violin, recorder. She has sang Bach and, of course, played on piano. Angela Hewitt with Bach's Partita No. 3 on Music Through the Night. I'm Jalene Kahn, and it's really great to have your company. I hope you're doing well tonight. Music for clarinet and bassoon is coming up in just a minute, and then a story of doomed love in the next 15 minutes. I hope you can stick around.

This is a concertino for clarinet and bassoon, written by a composer known for his wind music. In place of the bassoon, Albrecht Meyer plays English horn. Andres Otensamer is the clarinetist. They'll play with the Potsdam Chamber Academy.

Concertino for Clarinet and Bassoon by Franz Donzi. The clarinet was played by Andreas Otensamer. In place of bassoon, Albrecht Meyer played English horn with the Potsdam Chamber Academy. What story is better when it comes to doomed love than Romeo and Juliet? Here's Tchaikovsky's Romeo and Juliet Fantasy Overture.

0: Lauren Mazel conducted the Cleveland Orchestra with Tchaikovsky's Romeo and Juliet Fantasy Overture on Music Through the Night. I'm Jalene Kahn. Thanks a lot for being here.
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2: We're off to Switzerland and the Beaulieu Theater for the next stop on our European music tour. The exceptional Lausanne Chamber Orchestra is led by its artistic director, Renaud Capuçon, in an overture by Mozart and Haydn's London Symphony, and Igor Levit is soloist in Mozart's Piano Concerto No. 21. I'm Jan Weller. I hope you'll be listening.
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It's pretty common in classical music that the composers we hold in high regard today were not at all famous when they were alive. A lot of composers only found fame after they died. But that was not the case for Haydn. Haydn was the most famous composer alive during the mid-1700s. A lot of people across Europe knew his music and enjoyed performances of his pieces. And still today, centuries later, people still love Haydn. Maybe that's because Haydn's catalog is so large that there's something for everyone. Even if you don't like one of his pieces, you're bound to find another that he wrote that you do love. Haydn wrote over 100 symphonies during his lifetime. We're going to hear one of them coming up in about a half an hour. Giuseppe Verdi is a composer best known for his operas. During production of one of his operas, the lead soprano got sick, so everyone had to take a break. That's when Verdi focused on a chamber piece. This is a string quartet by Giuseppe Verdi, performed by the Cremona Quartet.

The only surviving chamber work by Giuseppe Verdi, a composer best known for his operas. That was a string quartet in E minor performed by the Cremona Quartet on Music Through the Night. I hope you're doing well tonight. I'm Jillian Kahn. If you're not so well, that happens. That's okay. Stick around, and I hope the music can work on helping you find some peace and calm. That's exactly why we're here.

Nanette's Caprice from Samuel Coleridge Taylor's Little Concert Suite, performed by Virginia Eskin on Music Through the Night. 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Haydn was a composer who worked for a wealthy royal family for 3 decades, and it was at that job where he wrote most of his symphonies, symphonies like this, number 68.

0: 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Nicholas Harnacore conducted the Royal Concertgebouw Orchestra.
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3: 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I'm Steve Seal. 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

0: the sound of the clarinet can blend with so many of the different instruments separately. So, for instance, there's so much great writing for clarinet and viola in particular. There's so many great pieces for clarinet and cello. So right there you have two of the like the deeper, richer instruments of the quartet sound. That's half the group, but especially the viola and cello sounds really blend well with the instrument.
1: That's clarinetist Anthony McGill talking about how well the clarinet blends when paired with a string quartet. It's a combination that's heard on this clarinet quintet by Brahms. You'll hear Anthony McGill perform with the Pacifica String Quartet coming up in about 20 minutes. This is an arrangement of a piece of music called Pearls of Dieu Polka Mazurka. The piece was written by Alphonse Leduc and arranged for guitar by Justin Holland. Here's Christopher Mallett to perform on Music Through the Night.

Christopher Mallet playing Pearls of Du Polka Mazurka by Alphonse Leduc. That arrangement for guitar was done by Justin Holland. 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Let it run wild as we head into the forest. Maybe we'll stumble upon a shepherd hosting a dance party. Fawns roam free, and there's joy.

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That was originally written for piano, but after World War I was orchestrated. The Happy Forest by Arnold Bax. The Ulster Orchestra was conducted by Bryden Thompson on Music Through the Night.

0: Hopefully you're not having one of those. Sleepless Night by George Gershwin, performed by Sarah Davis Buchner on Music Through the Night. Clarinetist Anthony McGill and the members of the Pacifica String Quartet have known each other for years. They have a really special relationship, and they've recorded a lot of music together. We're going to hear them play a clarinet quintet by Brahms, but first, Anthony McGill describes what a special relationship this is for him.
1: 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We would kind of meet in different parts of the country and perform some of the standards. We even did a recording, of course, years ago of the Mozart and Brahms quintets, and we became fast friends and musical colleagues. And it's been one of the great relationships, musical relationships of my life. So it's a really special relationship.

0: clarinetist Anthony McGill and his friends from the Pacifica String Quartet, playing a clarinet quintet by Johannes Brahms on Music Through the Night.
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5: I am from Brazil, and I grew up in the 80s and 90s, pre-internet, in a time when being queer, it was really, really difficult. But I had found this community in music and in theater that was really very warm and, in a way, just liberating. And that made you feel confident and comfortable around them and in your own skin. And that is what I needed as a young person.
0: That's Clarice Assad talking about the community that she found when she was younger, the community that helped her find herself. She says she's most herself when she's writing music, and we get to hear some of that now. A Tide of Living Water by Clarice Assad.

Laura Downs with A Tide of Living Water by Clarice Assad, a composer who says it is much easier for her to express herself through music. She thinks that's because it's coming from a combination of emotions, and she doesn't have to explain those emotions through words. 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

Ancient Airs and Dances, Suite Number 2 by Ottorino Respighi. Jesus Lopez Cobos conducted the Chamber Orchestra of Lausanne. 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

In 1948, the movie The Red Pony was released. It's a story based on a novel with the same name, and the story centers on a boy, his family, and their life on a ranch in California. Aaron Copland wrote the film score for The Red Pony. From The Red Pony Suite, here's The Gift.

The Gift from the Red Pony Suite by Aaron Copland. Leonard Slatkin conducted the St. Louis Symphony Orchestra. Carl Czerny was a composer who also studied piano with Beethoven. And when he heard Beethoven's Piano Trio No. 5, he said that the second movement reminded him of the ghost of Hamlet's father. And that's how this piano trio got its nickname. Piano Trio No. 5, called Ghost.

0: Beethoven's pupil Carl Czerny commented that the second movement of that piano concerto reminded him of the ghost of Hamlet's father, and that's how it got its nickname. Piano Trio No. 5, called Ghost by Beethoven. That was the Wise Kaplan Stumpf Trio on Music Through the Night.
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0: I started on a little piece of paper writing down names of musicians that I want to play with. And after three, four names, I stop, I look at the names, and then I realize, hey, that's funny. The first name that came were women. And then I thought, oh, what a great idea. Can I go up to 12, which was the number I needed for this particular repertoire? Very easily, I went up to 12.
1: And that is how La Pietà was born. The all-female ensemble was founded by Angèle Dubois almost 30 years ago. Coming up, she'll talk about La Pietà's signature sound, and you'll hear some of it when they perform in about 50 minutes.
2: Live from NPR News in Washington, I'm Dave Mattingly. After 23 years, U.S. military forces are officially out of Iraq. Today marks their formal departure. In March of 2003, President George W. Bush launched Operation Iraqi Freedom, arguing Iraqi leader Saddam Hussein possessed or was working to obtain weapons of mass destruction in violation of UN resolutions. It was later determined Iraq had no WMD stockpiles. At the height of the war, the U.S. had 170,000 soldiers and personnel in the country. More than 4,000 American troops lost their lives in decades of war. Tens of thousands more were injured. President Trump's tariff policies will be the focus today when a specialized trade court holds a hearing. As NPR's Scott Horsley reports, two previous efforts by the president to tax nearly all U.S. imports were found to be illegal.
3: Since July, President Trump has imposed double-digit tariffs on nearly all U.S. imports in what the administration claims is a response to forced labor. But opponents say the administration made no effort to differentiate between goods from countries where forced labor is common and those where it's not. Critics say the forced labor claim is a mere pretext, and the tariffs are really just a third attempt by the administration to impose worldwide tariffs after two earlier rounds were struck down by the courts. Several importers in nearly two dozen states are asking the Court of International Trade to overturn these latest import taxes. They also want the court to order the Trump administration to refund the money it's already collected. Scott Horsley, NPR News, Washington.
2: A man shot and wounded during an immigration enforcement effort in Texas this month is now charged with assaulting a federal officer. Mose Bouchel with member station KUT says that shooting occurred during a traffic stop in Austin and involved an officer with U.S. Immigration and Customs Enforcement.
4: In early accounts from his legal team, Wilber Garces Perez said he did not know he was being pursued by immigration agents before he was shot. But a criminal complaint filed by ICE says officers identified themselves during an initial stop before he fled in his car, hitting one of them with a side view mirror. That led to a chase and ended with one agent forcing a stop, then shooting Garces Perez, saying he feared he'd be struck by the car. The criminal complaint says one of the two officers was wearing a body camera for the initial stop, but that the agent turned the camera off before arriving at the scene of the shooting. Garces Perez has filed a federal lawsuit, primarily seeking to block deportation. I'm Mose Bouchel in Austin.
2: Flooded roads are reported across much of New Mexico and areas of Arizona from the remnants of Hurricane Polo. The National Weather Service has issued flood watches and warnings from Arizona to central Texas, northward to Iowa and South Dakota. Heavy rains continue falling across a wide area. Some water rescues have been reported. This is NPR News from Washington. Prosecutors in Massachusetts are still deciding whether Lindsay Clancy will be retried on charges of killing her three young children. Clancy appeared in court yesterday for the first time since a mistrial was declared in her case earlier this month. Deborah Becker with member station WBUR reports.
5: Judge William Sullivan took several motions under advisement filed by both sides and set another hearing date for November. Some motions asked the judge to dismiss the case. Plymouth County District Attorney Tim Cruz said his office is still considering whether there will be a new trial.
6: No determination has been made as to anything. We're doing our due diligence. We're going to continue to do that.
5: Cruz did not say when he would decide or whether Clancy would be charged with first-degree murder again or lesser charges. For NPR News, I'm Deborah Becker in Boston.
2: It's been two centuries since the state of Tennessee has executed a woman. This morning, a woman convicted of a 1995 murder is scheduled to be put to death by lethal injection at a maximum security prison. 50-year-old Krista Gayle Pike was convicted, along with her boyfriend, of fatally stabbing a 19-year-old woman at a job training facility in Knoxville. The victim was a classmate of Pike's. Her supporters have cited Pike's history of mental illness and severe sexual abuse as a child. The U.S. Supreme Court declined to halt the execution. Tennessee's governor denied clemency. Later this morning, ADP will release its report on the number of jobs added by private employers in the U.S. for the month of September. I'm Dave Mattingly in Washington.
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8: Hi there. I'm Jalleen Kahn, and it's really great to have your company. Coming up, we're going to hear a performance from an all-female ensemble that was founded almost 30 years ago. And the founder will talk about the ensemble's signature sound. You'll, of course, hear some of it when they perform in about 45 minutes. Also coming up, a guitar concerto. First, it's some piano music by Amy Beach, performed by Joanne Polk.

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Gata by Amy Beach, performed by Joanne Polk, a pianist who has dedicated most of her recording career to recording music by women. Next, the Capriccio Quartet plays Paganini Variations by Azen Isaiah.

It was the good old process of elimination that brought Eduardo Fernandez to the guitar. He says he was always interested in music, and it was pretty obvious early on that he would study an instrument. But he remembers not wanting to be dependent on an accompanist, like a violinist, so it was the piano or guitar. And then he says he didn't like the piano very much, so voila, guitar it was. Eduardo Fernandez and the English Chamber Orchestra play the Guitar Concerto No. 1 by Mauro Giuliani.

Guitar Concerto No. 1 by Mauro Giuliani. George Malcolm conducted the English Chamber Orchestra and guitarist Eduardo Fernandez.

0: It was almost 30 years ago now, in 1997, that violinist Angèle Dubois started writing down names of musicians she wanted to work with. She quickly realized that all the names were women. And that's how the all-female ensemble La Pietà was born. They've recorded some amazing music over the years, and we're going to hear one of their recordings in just a second. First, Angèle Dubois talks about La Pietà's signature sound.
1: We can, I guess, recognize now the sound of La Pietà, the color, the texture that characterize La Pietà very well. And I can say that we can hear also more musical synergy or maturity of execution than ever.

0: La Pietà and violinist Angèle Dubois playing the overture from Orpheus in the Underworld by Jacques Offenbach on Music Through the Night. Thanks for being here tonight. I'm Jalene Kahn.
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0: Live from NPR News in Washington, I'm Korva Coleman. President Trump says major tech companies have agreed to come together and self-police their artificial intelligence products. The voluntary agreement comes after about 30 executives from the biggest U.S. tech companies gathered at the White House. NPR's Emily Feng has more.
1: Asked whether this agreement was legally enforceable, Trump replied,
2: "I think it's morally binding, yeah."
1: He argued that private tech companies can be trusted to regulate themselves. The accord asks companies to monitor their AI products and set up internal controls to make sure they do not hack into other systems.
2: Their companies are at stake. If something goes wrong, their companies are at stake. They're not going to let that happen. This is going to be all for the good, and we're going to have it be nice and safe. And they're really going to be policing each other.
1: Those involved offered no details on how that would work. Emily Feng, NPR News, The White House.
0: The U.S. Supreme Court will let the Trump administration deport migrants to countries that they don't have any links to. This is an interim opinion until the High Court can hear the case in full in December. The Trump administration has been deporting migrants to places such as Somalia and South Sudan, countries where there is conflict. NPR's Linda Kenyon reports opponents say the policy permanently harms migrants.
3: The National Immigration Litigation Alliance, which is representing the migrants facing deportation, says that these immigrants have, quote, faced prolonged and arbitrary detention, beatings and sexual assault and disappearance. And they also say that there is the possibility that they would be sent back to their home countries where they would face persecution.
0: NPR's Linda Kenyon reporting. The Pentagon says the U.S. military has formally left Iraq. In a statement, the Defense Department says the U.S. has concluded its military mission there. The U.S. says Iraq now has the primary responsibility for addressing its own military challenges. NPR has learned of a plan for a massive new data center on federal land in Utah. As NPR's Jeff Brumfield reports, it would involve building hundreds of nuclear reactors.
4: The proposal seen by NPR came from the company Valor Atomics. Valor already has a test reactor operating in Utah, but it wants to build around 450 more small nuclear reactors on 9,000 acres of federal land. The reactors would provide power for data centers, among other things. Neil Clark with the Southern Utah Wilderness Alliance says Valor isn't the only company quietly seeking to build data centers on public lands.
5: It's pretty obvious that they are trying to keep these proposals and these processes totally under the radar to make sure the public is kept in the dark.
4: The Bureau of Land Management says the public will have an opportunity to comment on the proposal after the agency reviews the application for completeness. Jeff Brumfield, NPR News.
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7: Welcome in. I'm Brenda Trombley. Glad you are up early listening to music on WXXI Classical. It's going to be mostly cloudy today, cloudy and warm with a high near 74 degrees. We could have some rain arriving overnight, and tomorrow it will be also cloudy and warm with a 30% chance of showers. We have overcast skies downtown Rochester, where it is 55 degrees. It's 51 in the Finger Lakes and Canandaigua, 56 in Geneseo, 57 along the shore of Lake Ontario at Point Breeze, and across the lake, it is 13 degrees Celsius in Toronto, Ontario, Canada. On this last day of September, it's Wednesday the 30th.

to Mourning by Gabriel Jackson. We heard two choirs there, the choir of St. Paul's Church, Chestnut Hill near Philadelphia, and The Crossing, both led by Donald Nally on WXXI Classical. We're coming up. We've got some really exciting music to enjoy together. A little dusting of the Beatles on the playlist this morning, and gorgeous music evoking trees and landscapes at this beautiful time of year. You'll also have a chance to win some tickets to what looks like a thrilling concert on Friday.

This is the first Brandenburg Concerto by Johann Sebastian Bach, performed by Il Giardino Armonico with Giovanni Antonini conducting.

Il Giardino Armonico, led by Giovanni Antonini, played the first Brandenburg Concerto by Johann Sebastian Bach on WXXI Classical. It's 20 minutes past 6 o'clock. I'm Brenda Tremblay. Hope you are well. We've got some autumnal warm and cloudy weather in the forecast and a delay this morning on 590 southbound. Maybe I can save you a moment by mentioning there's been a crash on 590 southbound at Empire Boulevard. Today's high 74 degrees, mostly cloudy skies, maybe some showers pushing in overnight and early tomorrow. More showers tomorrow and Friday as well. And it's going to stay in the 70s the next couple of days, so pretty warm for this time of year. You'll hear the Daily Mystery Piece in about 10 minutes, but first, here is a violin sonata by Elizabeth Jacquet de la Guerre, played by violinist Dana Myben with harpsichordist Frances Conover Fitch and viola da gamba performer Jane Hershey.

Violinist Dana Myben with harpsichordist Francis Conover-Fitch and viola da gamba player Jane Hershey played a violin sonata by Elizabeth Jacquet de la Guerre. You'll hear the daily mystery piece and our theme of trees in the news after this love song for double choir and shakuhachi. It's by Roxanne Panufnik, and she sets a Japanese lullaby to English translations of poetry by a 15th century Zen master. You don't need to know that to think this is beautiful, but the lullaby depicts the loss of a boy's favorite nursemaid who has returned to her home, and that lullaby and that shakuhachi are sung and played by members of Voces 8 with Kikidu, conducted by Barnaby Smith.

0: You've been listening to A Work for Double Choir and Shakuhachi by British composer Roxana Panufnik. That was called Zen Love Song. We heard Voces 8 with Shakuhachi player Kiki Du, or rather Kiki Day, performed and conducted by Barnaby Smith on WXXI Classical. The Daily Mystery Piece is coming your way next. It's 6:37.
1: I'm Edmund Stone, host of The Score. This week's episode is a cautionary tale, one that's been told for millennia. Don't go into the woods. That said, of course, we're heading into the wilds with a show filled with cinematic tales designed to warn us away, including The Cabin in the Woods, Blair Witch, Cocaine Bear, Deliverance, and more. This week on The Score.
0: Hear The Score on Saturday mornings for a while at 10 o'clock. There are some changes coming your way, especially on the weekends, to WXXI. And we very much would like to hear from you about what you miss, what you love, what you want to hear. We've got some new programs coming your way, and we welcome your feedback. WXXI Classical is the email address is classical@wxxi.org. classical@wxxi.org. Well, that gets us to the Daily Mystery Piece and our theme, Trees in the News. You're hearing some tree-related music, lots of color, and being quizzed on some recent news stories involving trees. We heard about oak wilt on Monday, and yesterday the mystery quiz was, what Rochester tree was named the best Christmas tree in America by the readers of Newsweek magazine this year? It was number one. It beat out the Rockefeller Center tree in New York. It beat out the National Christmas Tree in Washington, D.C. So the fascinating thing is, this tree in Rochester is not an actual tree. It has no piney smell, no branches, no nests. It's made of something else. And the mystery yesterday was, what is it made out of? Is it made out of Legos? Is it made out of library books? Is it made out of baseballs or beer kegs? Well, perhaps you know that Rochester's Genesee Keg Tree, beer keg tree, was voted as Newsweek's best Christmas tree this year. It is made up of more than 650 empty beer kegs, wrapped with about 25,000 twinkling lights, stands three stories tall, and was voted the best Christmas tree in America, which is maybe cheering or sad or both, depending on your point of view. That was yesterday's mystery. We'll get to today's tree in the news coming up next.
2: 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Lena Gonzalez-Granados conducts as Concert Meets Theater October 10th and 11th at Kodak Hall. And a gift in memory of Karen S. Montgomery in support of Mornings on WXXI Classical.
0: Here's your mystery quiz for today. Again, our theme, trees in the news. So about a decade ago, something called the emerald ash borer invaded our area and killed off a large number of beautiful mature ash trees. We've spent a lot of money in my family clearing these ash trees over the last several years because these creatures, the emerald ash borer, lay eggs in the crevices of the bark. And then the eggs hatch and the larvae burrow into the tree. And that is what damages these trees. The emerald ash borer has moved through the northeast and now is showing up in Texas, Washington State, Minnesota. And they're just beginning this process, trying to deal with this thing. So the mystery for you today is, what actually is the emerald ash borer? Is it actually a kind of tiny bird? Is the emerald ash borer actually a worm? Is it a kind of butterfly, or is it a kind of beetle? That is the mystery for you. The emerald ash borer, is it a tiny kind of bird, a worm, a butterfly, or a beetle?

We've been listening to The Dove in the Ash Grove, a fantasy on two Welsh folk songs arranged by Keane Southard, who is at the piano with cellist Christine Thomason on WXXI. And The Dove in the Ash Grove is actually the emerald ash borer in the ash grove, destroying so many of our beautiful ash trees across the northeastern United States. This little creature arrived about 10 years ago and is now headed west. And the mystery for you today is, what actually is an emerald ash borer? Is it a tiny bird? Is it a worm? It is a butterfly, or is it a beetle? Find out tomorrow, and we'll continue our series of mystery pieces looking at trees in the news here on WXXI. Again, we welcome your suggestions for future mysteries. 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The Calamus Ensemble plays a quintet for winds by Johann Georg Lickl.

0: 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The news is coming your way next, and we'll hear about some vibrant music and a German situation on the date book coming up in just a bit.
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0: If you're out and about already driving, I am jealous. I'm Brenda Tremblay. What a pretty morning across Western and Central New York. Sun's coming up in just a few minutes, and you'll hear about the weather. And we'll be back to music after these headlines at 7:01.
2: Live from NPR News in Washington, I'm Korva Coleman. President Trump's tariff policies will be the focus today when a specialized trade court holds a hearing. As NPR's Scott Horsley reports, two previous efforts by the president to tax nearly all U.S. imports were found to be illegal.
3: Since July, President Trump has imposed double-digit tariffs on nearly all U.S. imports in what the administration claims is a response to forced labor. But opponents say the administration made no effort to differentiate between goods from countries where forced labor is common and those where it's not. Critics say the forced labor claim is a mere pretext, and the tariffs are really just a third attempt by the administration to impose worldwide tariffs after two earlier rounds were struck down by the courts. Several importers in nearly two dozen states are asking the Court of International Trade to overturn these latest import taxes. They also want the court to order the Trump administration to refund the money it's already collected. Scott Horsley, NPR News, Washington.
2: Officials at Cornell University are facing growing criticism over their handling of an alleged rape case in 2024. NPR's Brian Mann reports New York Governor Kathy Hochul is calling for an independent investigation.
4: Hochul called a woman's account of being drugged and gang raped at Cornell in 2024 horrifying. She says there are serious questions and is calling for a transparent, independent review of the university's response. A local prosecutor says the alleged victim described parts of the incident as consensual at the time, but potential evidence of violence by seven male students was only investigated by campus police, not by city police. Ithaca's mayor Robert Cantelmo has also blasted Cornell's response. In a statement to NPR, Cornell University says it will work with elected officials to address safety concerns. They didn't say whether they will approve an independent investigation. Brian Mann, NPR News, Ithaca, New York.
2: The artificial intelligence company OpenAI has launched an AI-enabled bot that its ChatGPT users can now start using. This bot is called Dots, and it arrives as concerns about safety with AI spiral. NPR's John Ruwich reports OpenAI has said other of its AI bots hacked websites and did other things they weren't supposed to do during training runs.
5: OpenAI's new agent will be able to do a range of tasks for users, from managing email to fixing computer code. The release fell on the same day that industry leaders met with President Trump in Washington after a chorus of calls for an AI development slowdown to make sure humans don't lose control of the technology. OpenAI President Greg Brockman went to Washington so CEO Sam Altman could be in San Francisco for the launch of Dots at the company's developer conference. Altman says he hopes the AI industry can forge a sensible middle path between those pushing development at all costs and those calling for an end to the technology. John Ruwich, NPR News.
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0: This is WXXI Classical. I'm Brenda Tremblay. Sun's coming up at 7:07, and we have beautiful clouds in the sky, kind of turning pink and salmon. You're out and about. I know you're probably enjoying that across Western and Central New York. Sunset is at 6:53, and it's going to be warm with a little bit of sun and lots of clouds with a high around 74 degrees. Our next chance of rain could be overnight tonight, and we could have some rain tomorrow as well. According to the Cornell Migration Dashboard, about 200,000 birds were recorded winging over Monroe County last night, and among them, kind of a dainty, nondescript little shorebird called the lesser yellowlegs. It's not very vocal, but if you happen to be driving near water, you might see this little guy.

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0: Did you recognize the Beatles tune Norwegian Wood? We heard Trio Rococo with that tune by John Lennon and Paul McCartney on WXXI Classical. We've got the music of trees and some vibrant pieces coming your way this morning on WXXI Classical. It's 7:11.
1: 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Shalaya sings Aretha Franklin, a tribute to the Queen of Soul, conducted by Jeff Tyzek, October 16th and 17th at the Eastman Theater. 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
2: Next time on APM Symphony Cast, it's the last night of the proms 2026. I'm Steve Seale. 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That's coming up on APM's Symphony Cast.
0: And that is Friday night at 8 right here on 91.5, streaming at WXXIClassical.org. Not so fun fact, in 1941, a German bomb, actually destroyed the longtime home of the proms, Queen's Hall. And we'll flash back to that era on the date book today after we listen to this little prelude and fugue inspired by a British World War II fighter jet. This is the Spitfire Prelude and Fugue by William Walton, played here by the BBC Scottish Symphony Orchestra led by Martin Brabbins.

0: Music written to describe the making of the Spitfire, a kind of World War II plane used in Britain during the Second World War. We heard the Spitfire Prelude and Fugue by William Walton, played there by the BBC Scottish Symphony Orchestra led by Martin Brabbins. And on WXXI Classical, that gets us to the Composer's Datebook for today.
1: This is the Composer's Datebook for September 30th. I'm John Burge. Even during the bombing of London by the German Air Force, the London Blitz of World War II, the BBC Proms concerts continued. True, in 1941, a German incendiary bomb did destroy the longtime home of the Proms, Queen's Hall and Langham Place. But not to be deterred, the Proms simply moved to the Royal Albert Hall in Kensington. Wartime Proms programs included this printed notice. In the event of an air raid warning, the audience will be informed immediately so that those who wish to take shelter, either in the building or in public shelters outside, may do so. The concert will then continue. Talk about pluck. In 1944, the British composer Rayfon Williams completed a new oboe concerto to be premiered at a Proms concert, but a German V-1 rocket that landed dangerously near the Albert Hall led to an early end to that prom season, since the V-1 rockets, unlike the German bombers, didn't allow enough warning time to clear the hall. And so on today's date in 1944, the new Vaughan Williams concerto was premiered not in London, but in Liverpool, with soloist Leon Goossens and Malcolm Sargent conducting the Liverpool Philharmonic.

Composer's Datebook is produced by APM, American Public Media, in collaboration with the American Composers Forum, reminding you that all music was once new.

0: The City of Birmingham Symphony Orchestra, led by Norman Delmar, played the first Norfolk Rhapsody by Ralph Vaughan Williams on WXXI Classical. Tomorrow, we'll hear some vibrant music from California. Good morning. I'm Brenda Tremblay. It's 7:32. I'm glad you're listening, whether you're streaming at WXXIClassical.org, listening to 91.5 FM. Warm and slightly sunny weather today. It'll be a mix of sun and clouds with a high around 74. Maybe some sprinkles overnight and tomorrow morning, but today should be dry. Gorgeous weather for golfing or walking. And maybe I could save you some time. I'll just mention a couple of accidents. One happened on Sweden Walker Road to the west at East Avenue in Clarkson. The other in Greece on Elm Grove Road at Ridgeway Avenue. The 90s are looking good, 590, 390, 490, and I-90 so far. Tomorrow around this time, we'll hear some vibrant music from California on the Datebook here on Classical 91.5.
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0: Amy Yarvie leads the orchestra of the Swiss Romande in a third symphonic poem by Franz Liszt, Les Préludes.

My Prelude by Franz Liszt. We've been listening to the Orchestra of Romandy with Naomi Yarvey conducting on WXXI Classical. It is so nice to be with you listening to music on this beautiful Wednesday morning. It's the last day of September, starting to look really beautiful right across western and central New York in the Finger Lakes. Trees starting to change. We've got some music evoking the colors of trees and birds. This next piece is called The Bluebird. It's by Charles Villiers Stanford. And this delicate little creature is brought to life by the Cambridge Singers, led here by John Rutter.

The Bluebird by Charles Villiers Stanford with the Cambridge Singers led by John Rutter. It's 7:58 and the news from NPR is coming up shortly on WXXO FM and HD1 Rochester.

0: Was a minuet by Franz Aspelmeyer, performed by the Eibler Quartet on WXXI Classical 91.5 and FM 90.3. Got a lot of passion packed into a few short minutes from the imagination of Beethoven coming away, the rage over a lost penny, right after the news in just a moment here on WXXI Classical.
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2: Live from NPR News in Washington, I'm Corva Coleman. President Trump says artificial intelligence companies can self-regulate their developments. He held a meeting with dozens of AI industry leaders at the White House yesterday. NPR's Emily Fang reports Trump says some of the leaders reached a voluntary agreement.
3: Trump posted a one-page document that CEOs from 6 of the big AI companies that were present signed. And in that document, it said companies would broadly monitor their models and make sure they don't hack other systems, for example. But the document didn't offer details on how this would work. And asked if this document was enforceable, Trump said it was, quote, morally binding. So the question remains whether powerful private companies can be trusted to follow through in perpetuity.
2: NPR's Emily Fang reporting. Former Justice Department Special Counsel Jack Smith testified on Capitol Hill yesterday. He defended his investigations of President Trump and said he would not be intimidated by threats of prosecution. NPR's Ryan Lucas reports.
4: In his appearance before the Senate Judiciary Committee, Jack Smith said he stands by his decision to bring charges against President Trump and that politics played no role in the investigation.
5: The charges against President Trump were the result of the evidence.
4: Evidence of election interference, obstruction, and the mishandling of classified documents. Republicans repeatedly went after Smith, accusing him of conducting a partisan investigation to get Trump and Republicans more broadly. Some echoed Trump's calls for Smith himself to be prosecuted, to which Smith replied,
5: I will not be silenced by continued threats of prosecution from the president or others.
4: The more than 4-hour hearing ended where it began, with a bitter partisan divide. Ryan Lucas, NPR News, Washington.
2: It is illegal in the U.S. to make a baby using gene-edited human embryos. But NPR's Rob Stein reports at least 2 startups are hoping to change that.
6: Origin Genomics in New York City and Preventive Bio in San Francisco are trying to produce enough evidence to convince regulators that it would be safe to use modified embryos for reproduction. The companies say gene-editing embryos could help millions of babies from being born with rare but devastating genetic disorders. Critics, however, warn it may never be safe and worry that allowing gene editing of human embryos for any reason could open the door to someone trying to go further and create designer babies. Rob Stein, NPR News.
2: An airport in Saudi Arabia and the airline Fly Dubai report there was a disturbance on a flight that landed today at Tabuk Airport. Upon landing, the captain and co-pilot both sustained injuries and were hospitalized. Details are not clear. NPR has learned the Israeli Prime Minister is holding a security consultation now. This is NPR.
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0: This is WXXI Classical. Welcome. If you're joining me in the Southern Tier, my name is Brenda Tremblay. It is the last day of September, Wednesday the 30th, and just a few minutes past 8 o'clock. An hour ago, early birds among us were treated to a spectacular sunrise at 7:07, sunsets at 6:53. The days are getting shorter, but today's going to feel like summer with clouds and sun, mild and warm temperatures in the mid-70s, high around 74 today, 73 tomorrow, before we're back into the 60s on Friday and through the weekend. What a lovely morning. We are looking at temperatures right now in the 50s across the region and a couple of delays on Elm Grove Road at Ridgeway in Greece and on Clifford Avenue in the city. There's been a crash to the west of Rochester on Sweden Walker Road in both directions at East Avenue. And we'll begin with a little piece of music by Beethoven called Rage Over a Lost Penny. Beethoven did not call it that, but it's still pretty entertaining to imagine the composers scrambling for this little coin. Here is pianist Russell Sherman.

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Beethoven's Rage Over a Lost Penny. We heard Russell Sherman on WXXI Classical. We've got some really great music to enjoy together this morning. Edward Elgar, we'll hear from Alarm Will Sound, and you will have a chance to win some tickets to see Alarm Will Sound in person Friday night in Kodak Hall. What's going on today? I have no idea. I have not yet looked at the events calendar for this Wednesday morning, and I will do that right now so I can let you know if there's anything that might interest you. Here is the third Norwegian Rhapsody by Johann Svensson, played by the Latvian National Symphony on WXXI Classical.

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0: And tonight on your PBS station, WXXI Television, you can catch up with the latest news on the PBS NewsHour with Amna Nawaz and Jeff Bennett. Amna Nawaz is alighting in Rochester this weekend. She's appearing as a speaker at the Meliora Festival. Very excited about seeing her in person on Saturday. Then it is Wednesday, so that means you have a chance to explore the world and look at the wonders of science and discovery with Big Cats 24/7, looking at the world of lions and leopards tonight at 8 o'clock. Then at 9 o'clock, you can visit a Stone Age masterpiece. You'll be taken on an exclusive journey into a cave that houses well-preserved Stone Age art. Lions and mammoths. Look and see how scientists are unlocking secrets of these early human creativity efforts in a cave on Stone Age Masterpiece tonight at 9. And that'll be followed by a show called Ages of Ice. We think of ice as this dangerous and cold thing, but some scientists are saying it is the incubator of all life, and you can explore some glaciers and frozen frontiers to see hidden worlds and clues to life beyond Earth. The incubator of life, Ages of Ice, tonight at 10 o'clock. Those shows all available via Passport on WXXI. It's a benefit of membership. We'll listen now to an evocation of October by Donika Dennehy. This is featuring an ensemble that's playing in Rochester this weekend. Alarm Will Sound.

You've been listening to Alarm Will Sound with October from A Suite Called Land of Winter by Dennehy. Alan Pearson conducting there. Now, a member of Alarm Will Sound, this, as you heard, very imaginative percussion ensemble, new music ensemble, a guy named Sam Solomon is in town, and he's offering a composition masterclass tonight at 7:30 in Hatch Recital Hall. If you're curious about what's new in composition, what students are creating, you can go. You don't need a ticket. Just show up tonight, 7:30 in Hatch Recital Hall. Alarm Will Sound is playing a homecoming concert for the U of R on this coming Friday in Kodak Hall at 8 o'clock. And if you would like tickets to this contemporary chamber music ensemble, I've got a pair of passes to give away that I'll give away right after we listen to this, the Spanish Lady Suite. This is music by Edward Elgar, played here by the Munich Symphony Orchestra, conducted by Douglas Bostock.

The Spanish Lady Suite by Edward Elgar. Douglas Bostock led the Munich Symphony Orchestra on WXXI Classical. It's 8:45. I trust you are well. I'm Brenda Tremblay. We have a mix of clouds and sun, warm weather in the forecast, and a high around 74 degrees, and an unusual number of collisions on local expressways. Promise me you will be careful. I won't go down the whole list, but you'll see flashing lights on 390 southbound at Chilai Avenue, on Victor Menden Road at Bosworth Field. You'll see emergency vehicles on Sweden Walker Road, at the intersection with East Avenue, and on Lake Avenue at State Streets, and on 104 and westbound, just west of Phillips Road. So do promise me you will be careful. What are you doing on Friday nights? On Friday night in Rochester, it is going to be pretty exciting. The ensemble Alarm Will Sound is offering a concert in Kodak Hall. This is a contemporary chamber ensemble that's returning to Rochester for Meliora Weekend. It was founded here at Eastman 25 years ago, and it's won a Grammy Award in 2026 for Best Chamber Music Small Ensemble. I think earlier this morning I described them as a percussion ensemble, much more than that. They play acoustic instruments, they incorporate electronica, and if you would like to go and see this really cool ensemble with music of Aphex Twin, King Brit, Sophie, others coming this Friday night, you can try to win these tickets right now. The number to call in the studio is 585-258-258. 0370. That's for Friday night's concert with Alarm Will Sound. That's 585-258-0370. 585-258-0370. Maria Corley plays a Jamaican medley by Eleanor Alberga.

0: A Jamaican medley played by Maria Corley on WXXI. That was music of Eleanor Alberga. I'm Brenda Tremblay, and it was really nice to speak with Frank, who won those tickets to Alarm Wheel Sound's performance on Friday night. And if you were one of the callers who did not win, try again. We've got more tickets to give away to other kinds of events throughout the day and throughout the rest of this week here on Classical 91.5. Also tonight at the Little Theater, you can see a film festival, The Best of the Fest 2026 from the Finger Lakes Film Festival at 7 o'clock. If you go to the Little One on East Avenue, you'll see some of the best short films from the 2026 Finger Lakes Film Festival. And it's sort of a very cross-pollinated genre-bending series of films, comedy, animation, documentary, all of them examining what it means to be human through stories about hobbies and disability, and the challenges of throwing a nice Thanksgiving dinner during the zombie apocalypse. About 2 hours of short films, plus Q&As with filmmakers following the screening. So that starts at 7 tonight. Little Theater One, The Best of the Fest from the Finger Lakes Film Festival. In the cafe, you'll hear music coming out. That would be Public Water Supply Unplugged, a group that's played at the Jazz Fest, Grassroots Acoustic, tonight, 7 o'clock in the Little Cafe. That's free and open to all, with more at thelittle.org.
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0: Konstantin Kremel sings an autumn song by Valentin Silvestrov. Pianist Alain Grimaud is at the keyboard.

0: baritone Constantine Kremel singing We Are All Pilgrims Here, Come Stay Some Time and Then Forever Leave. Our names on the reflections of moon's sphere in a pond are written by the whirling leaf. Autumn song from a series of silent songs by Valentin Silvestrov sung there, and we heard pianist Ellen Grimaud on WXXO-FM and HD1 Rochester, streaming online at WXXIClassical.org, and coming to you on a smart speaker. If you have one, just ask it to play WXXI Classical from NPR. There's so much beautiful music coming your way. A little tango by Piazzolla. We'll hear from Pegasus early music in about 15 minutes. And we'll check in with the news at 9 o'clock in just a moment.
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0: I hope you are having a pleasant morning so far. I'm Brenda Tremblay, back with more music after we hear the latest headlines from NPR at a minute past 9 o'clock. Good morning.
4: Live from NPR News in Washington, I'm Corva Coleman. A commercial flight traveling from Dubai in the United Arab Emirates to Tel Aviv, Israel, was forced to make an emergency landing today. That was after it issued an emergency alert on board. Both the pilot and co-pilot have been hospitalized. NPR's Kat Lonsdorf reports from Tel Aviv. Exactly what happened aboard is unclear.
5: The Fly Dubai plane made an emergency landing at Tabuk Airport near the Jordanian border in Saudi Arabia. In a statement, a spokesperson for Fly Dubai acknowledged that the flight, quote, experienced an incident while en route from Dubai to Tel Aviv and said that all passengers are safe and accounted for, but did not offer more details. Saudi authorities said they received a distress call from the flight and that the flight's pilot and co-pilot were hospitalized upon landing after sustaining injuries on board. No further information was provided on the nature of those injuries or how they came about. Israeli Prime Minister Benjamin Netanyahu is holding consultations over the incident and, quote, monitoring developments, his office said. Kat Lonsdorf, NPR News, Tel Aviv.
4: The Pentagon says the U.S. military has officially withdrawn from Iraq. NPR's Jana Raff is in Baghdad.
6: This isn't the first time the U.S. has withdrawn. In 2011, after a disagreement with Iraq over the status of U.S. forces here, they left. And then they were invited back by Iraq 3 years later to fight ISIS. So they've stayed since then as part of the U.S.-led international coalition that has been fighting the militant group. So Iraqi leaders and U.S. commanders held a ceremony in Baghdad, closed to the press, but to be carried live by state TV, which is also showing drone footage of sprawling U.S. bases that are now empty.
4: NPR's Jane Araf reporting. NPR has learned of a plan for a massive new data center on federal land in Utah. NPR's Jeff Brumfield reports it would involve building hundreds of nuclear reactors.
7: The proposal seen by NPR came from the company Valor Atomics. Valor already has a test reactor operating in Utah, but it wants to build around 450 more small nuclear reactors on 9,000 acres of federal land. The reactors would provide power for data centers, among other things. Neil Clark with the Southern Utah Wilderness Alliance says Valor isn't the only company quietly seeking to build data centers on public lands.
8: It's pretty obvious that they are trying to keep these proposals and these processes totally under the radar to make sure the public is kept in the dark.
7: The Bureau of Land Management says the public will have an opportunity to comment on the proposal after the agency reviews the application for completeness. Jeff Brumfield, NPR News.
4: A government report on inflation that's watched by the Federal Reserve says inflation rose a little less than expected last month. This report says inflation is running at an annual rate of 3.4%. This is NPR.
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0: This is WXXI Classical. I'm Brenda Tremblay. It's 9:04. A little bit of arts news this morning, and that is yesterday, our own music director, Mona Segetola-Slamy, stood up with my colleague Brian Sharp and received an award for her work on covering the death of Chuck Mangione last year. Mona received the Outstanding Spot News Award from the New York State Broadcasters Association alongside Brian Sharp, and she was not alone. Several of my colleagues from WXXI won awards for many categories in this New York State Broadcasters Association Awards Banquet. If you remember, the iconic Grammy Award-winning flugelhorn player Chuck Mangione passed away last summer. Mona dropped everything and threw herself into covering the story, talking to fans, talking to acquaintances, and honoring the six-decade career of Chuck Mangione. And you can see a short video of the banquet and see Mona speaking to the broadcasters yesterday in downtown Rochester on Instagram this morning or on Facebook. Just look for a spot about the New York State Broadcasters Association banquet honoring Mona and my colleagues at WXXI News via Instagram at WXXI Classical or on my account, WXXI Brenda WXXI. We are looking at a beautiful golden autumnal day with mild temperatures soaring into the mid-70s today and tomorrow. You'll see a few clouds and there's a little bit of rain maybe tomorrow, but for the most part, it's going to be absolutely gorgeous on this last day of September, Wednesday the 30th.

Here we go. A series of tangos, suite by Astor Piazzolla, played by the Astor Piazzolla Quintet on WXXI Classical. I'm Brenda Tremblay. I'm glad you are here. It is 9:21. I hope if you are listening across Western and Central New York, you are enjoying this gorgeous fall weather. Such a beautiful time of year. I can hardly wait to get outside and see the colors of the trees and maybe get in a walk. So here's a question. Who would you walk a long way to meet in person? As in, if you had no other options, I mean, like you didn't live in a time of the vehicle, would you walk 200 miles to meet someone? Composer Johann Sebastian Bach actually did that. He walked 200 miles so that he could listen to and meet a Danish composer named Dietrich Buxtehude, who was famous for his improvisations on the organ. We're going to hear a violin sonata by this composer that Bach admired so much. This is the sixth violin sonata by Buxtehude, performed live in front of an audience by members of Pegasus Early Music.

We were listening to Pegasus early music recorded live in the 6th Violin Sonata by Dietrich Buxtehude. Pegasus is getting ready to kick off a new season this coming Sunday. They're going to be offering music by Jacques de la Guerre, George Philip Telemann, Maureen Murray, and others. The theme is Paris. And I know lots of folks very excited about welcoming guests, Pegasus early music, alongside Michael Unger coming to town and artistic director Deb Fox this Sunday at the downtown Presbyterian Church. This is Irish flutist Eimear McGowan with pianist Barry Douglas in the tune She Moved Through the Fair.

0: You've been listening to pianist Barry Douglas with Aimeer McGowan playing Irish flutes in She Moved Through the Fair on WXXI Classical. I'm Brenda Tremblay with you until performance today, coming up at 10 o'clock.
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0: You might want a sweater early this morning, but you'll be shedding it by this afternoon. Our temperature is going to soar into the mid-70s today. We'll end our time together with more music by Bach. Here is Vladimir Spivakov and colleagues with the Moscow Virtuosi playing Bach's Concerto for Three Violins.

0: We hear in Vladimir Spivakov with a Moscow Virtuosi and a concerto for three violins on WXXO FM and HD1 Rochester, WXXY FM Houghton, and streaming online at WXXIClassical.org. Thanks for switching on, whether you're listening at 91.5, 90.3, or streaming, or to the WXXI app. I'm Brenda Tremblay, looking forward to spending time with you tomorrow. Whenever you wake up, you'll hear lighthearted pieces by Michael Abels on the playlist tomorrow morning, Anton Arensky with the Ying Quartet. There's a little bit of Mozart sprinkled into the playlist. And, of course, the music continues for you here next with performance today, and Valerie Kaler and Steve Johnson joining you at noon. Right now it's 10 o'clock. Coming up on Connections, you can hear about the growing power of big tech from the man who coined the phrase net neutrality. His name is Tim Wu. He is the author of The Age of Extraction, How Tech Platforms Conquered the Economy. And he will be the guest today on Connections Live, taking your questions at noon. 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You can watch the show via YouTube as well, via WXXI News. I hope you have a chance to get outside today and enjoy this splendid fall weather. It's going to be warm with a high in the mid-70s. And performance today is coming your way next here on Classical 91.5. 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It's 10 o'clock.
1: 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I'm Valerie Kaler. What does it feel like to hear your music at the proms?
2: I'm a big proponent of the idea that sharing a song or a piece of music with one person can be as profound as sharing it with 1,000 or 5,000 people. That being said, there was an undeniable thrill to the sheer scale of the Royal Albert Hall. The BBC Proms was described to me recently as the Super Bowl of classical music, and it really does feel that way in a sense.
1: Composer Gabriel Kahane will hear his clarinet concerto in concert at the BBC Proms this hour. Gabriel Kahane wrote his clarinet concerto for Anthony McGill, and Kahane shares his take on McGill's artistry later this hour. Right now, here's McGill alongside pianist Gloria Chen. They're playing The Vocalese by Sergei Rachmaninoff.

Pianist Gloria Chen with Anthony McGill making his clarinet sing in music originally for voice, Rachmaninoff's Vocalise. More from McGill ahead. From APM, American Public Media, this is Performance Today, taking you to concerts around the world. I'm Valerie Kaler. We're about to hear music inspired by a story of dancing elves and death. It's a piece called Legend by 20th century French composer Henriette Renier, based on a poem called The Elves by Le Comte de Lille. A brave knight is riding his horse, traveling during the nighttime. He's confronted by a group of elves who invite him to dance. Their queen invites him to stay, offers him riches beyond his wildest dreams. But the knight declines, must be getting back to the fiancé. That does not go over well. The elf queen reaches out her finger and touches his heart. As the knight flees on horseback, he sees the spirit of his fiancé, who tells him she's dead. The knight is overcome with grief, and he dies of a broken heart. The elves keep on dancing as though nothing of any consequence has happened. Harpist Tiasha Goffner plays Legend by Henriette Renier in a performance recorded live at the Lucerne Festival in Lucerne, Switzerland.

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music about a brave knight and his fatal encounter with a group of elves. Tiasza Gaffner played a piece called Legend by 20th century French harpist and composer Henriette Renier. That concert recorded at the big annual summertime series in Switzerland, the Lucerne Festival. Composer Henriette Renier was 26 years old when she wrote Legend in 1901, the first piece she wrote for solo harp. In 1955, when she was 80 years old, she talked about that piece in a radio interview, and she did not sell herself short. Quote, "I believe it revealed the richness and possibilities of the harp to composers, which were unexplored before then. After Legend, other composers felt they could take more liberty in writing for the harp." Legend remains an important part of the harpist's repertoire 125 years after it was written.

0: In a moment, rustic chivalry from a castle in Czechia. 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
1: Coming up this afternoon, Mozart's to-do list gets longer and longer. In 1782, Mozart was rushing to complete his opera, The Abduction from the Seraglio. He had a full teaching schedule and, oh yeah, he had his own wedding to plan. And on top of that, a noble family, the Hofners, also wanted him to write some ceremonial music. And for some reason, he accepted the request. What's one more piece? Well, it's no surprise, he missed the deadline. But later that year, he reworked the music into a four-movement symphony, now known as the Hofner Symphony. We'll hear a recording conducted by Tarmo Peltikowski this afternoon on WXXI Classical. I'm Steve Johnson. Hope you'll tune in between noon and four.
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0: Pietro Mascagni grew up in Milan, Italy. His dad owned a bakery, but Pietro loved opera. He dreamed of composing opera. And one day, an ad appeared in the magazine Theater Illustrated. There was a competition for a one-act opera, the deadline only 2 months away. Mascagni had a friend write the words for him based on a short story he liked. He got the music done just in time, submitted it on the last possible day. There were 73 one-act operas that came in, but at the age of 24, Pietro Mascagni won that competition, and his one-act opera, Cavalleria Rusticana, is still among the most popular one-acts in the world. Here is a beautiful interlude from that opera in an arrangement for brass by Vlastimil Pelch. The Czech Philharmonic Low Brass Ensemble play Mascagni's intermezzo from Cavalleria Rusticana.

0: From a concert at Český Krumlov Castle in Czechia, we heard the Czech Philharmonic Low Brass Ensemble with the intermezzo from Pietro Mascagni's Cavalleria Rusticana, Rustic Chivalry. One of the things that made Mascagni's Cavalleria Rusticana stand out from its other opera contemporaries was the setting. Not the fanciest social circles of Rome or Paris, not the halls of Egyptian royalty, but a simple, remote village, Vizzini, a real place captured for all time by Mascagni in his opera. In a moment, music and conversation with composer Gabriel Kahane about a new work written for clarinetist Anthony McGill.
1: He is such a beautifully intuitive musician. He's also, I think, a really extraordinary communicator, and I think he really exudes a kind of humanity that I aspire to in my own life, a way of being that's very unadorned and direct, and I think that comes through both in his being and in his musicianship.
0: Kahane's new clarinet concerto, played by Anthony McGill, just ahead. This is Performance Today from APM.
2: 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Lena Gonzalez-Granados conducts as Concert Meets Theater October 10th and 11th at Kodak Hall.
0: When composer Gabriel Kahane lived in New York City, he occasionally attended concerts put on by the New York Philharmonic. There was always one instrument that caught his ear.
1: Anytime there was a clarinet solo, I would always crane my neck to see who is that making that extraordinary sound.
0: The person behind that incredible sound was clarinetist Anthony McGill. Turned out the admiration went both ways. McGill was a huge fan of Kahane's music. After years of messaging and brainstorming together, McGill premiered Kahane's clarinet concerto in 2025. It's called If Love Will Not Swing Wide the Gates. The title is more than just a reference to James Baldwin's book, The Fire Next Time.
1: It's also a reaction to looking back at the piece that I had written, feeling very much that the piece I'd written was one I could not have written had I not had Anthony's sound and spirit and being in mind. And that what I sort of extracted from the piece, to the extent that one can make such statements, was a feeling of love and open-heartedness.
0: The concerto amplifies McGill's lyrical voice while drawing on Kahane's experience as a songwriter, and it utilizes percussion in unique ways, using techniques Kahane attributes to sandbox percussion, from combining the sounds of vibraphone and Almglocken to imitating the sounds of an old record player and bending tones on the vibraphone. The percussion takes on a significant role in the piece.
1: As I'm describing it for you, I realize, you know, that percussion play this very central role in almost being the, you know, the Sancho Panza to the clarinet's Don Quixote.
0: Great example of this is in the third movement. After Miguel plays an emotional song without words, the piece breaks out into a jig.
1: And at the top of that jig, I then ask the percussionists to now come downstage and to do a little bit of clapping alongside him. It's a funny gesture. It feels almost a little bit gimmicky, but there's something about what the soloist has gone through emotionally. It feels like he's become quite isolated and gone through some of the kind of registers and colors of love that are quite difficult, and that in the sort of theatrical gesture of the percussionists coming downstage to join him, it's as though he's sort of gone to the brink and come back from the brink, and his friends have met him there on the other side of the water.
0: Last month, Kahane and McGill took that concerto to London, to one of the biggest stages in the world, the BBC Proms at Royal Albert Hall. Let's drop in on that performance. Ryan Bancroft conducts the BBC National Orchestra of Wales. Anthony McGill playing solo clarinet in the clarinet concerto If Love Will Not Swing Wide the Gates by Gabriel Kahane.

0: from a concert at Royal Albert Hall in London during the BBC Proms. That was the clarinet concerto by Gabriel Kahane, called If Love Will Not Swing Wide the Gates. The title, a quote from James Baldwin's book, The Fire Next Time. We heard it played by clarinetist Anthony McGill. Ryan Bancroft conducted the BBC National Orchestra of Wales. Let's stay at Royal Albert Hall. Composer Gabriel Kahane joining Anthony McGill on stage for the encore.
1: So I've written an arrangement, which I read on the train, of a song of mine called Little Love, and this is the world premiere. Thank you. This is a dream.

0: A song by Gabriel Kahane, Little Love, a new arrangement making its world premiere at the BBC Proms in London. Anthony Miguel played clarinet, Gabriel Kahane played the piano and sang on stage at Royal Albert Hall. They played that as an encore after Miguel performed Kahane's clarinet concerto with the BBC National Orchestra of Wales. Kahane decided to make a special arrangement of his song, Little Love, to play with Anthony Miguel when they were on the train back to London after the final rehearsal for that concert.
1: And then I allotted myself the hour that we had left between Cardiff and Paddington Station to finish the arrangement, which was kind of fun. It was like, you know, the equivalent of speed chess, but speed arranging. And I think part of what made it special is I know that it's one of Anthony's favorite songs of mine. So it was great to share that with him. And it's also the only song I've ever written for my wife. And there is something profound about having written something that is such an intimate message of love to one other person, and to share that with 5,000 strangers. It was quite special.
0: Composer and singer-songwriter Gabriel Kahane on performing his own music with Anthony Miguel at the BBC Proms in London.

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0: Extreme upheaval can often be a catalyst for profound creativity, a broken heart, grief at the death of a loved one, a health crisis. Or, on the more positive side, a professional transition, a new love, starting a family. When Gustav Mahler wrote this music at the beginning of the 20th century, it was one from column A, three from column B. He had just suffered an intestinal hemorrhage, almost bled to death. And then he met and married Alma and anticipated their first child. From APM American Public Media, this is Performance Today. I'm Valerie Kaler. Mahler's Symphony No. 5 ends exuberantly, but it starts here with One Foot in the Grave. We'll hear the opening funeral march ahead. In the meantime, here's some lighter Mahler, one of his songs of a wayfarer, arranged for piano.

We heard pianist Claudius Tansky playing his own arrangement of a song by Gustav Mahler, I Went This Morning Over a Field, from his Songs of a Wayfarer. More Mahler just ahead. From APM, American Public Media, this is Performance Today. I'm Valerie Kaler. I'm so glad you're here for our musical adventures and discoveries. On the way this hour, a thorough exploration of a simple theme and an intimate concerto for piano and nine strings. Right now, a visit to Texas for a concert highlight from the Round Top Festival. We're going to hear music written by Gustav Mahler during an extremely turbulent period of his life. Mahler started writing his Symphony No. 5 in the summer of 1901. He was still recuperating from a very serious health crisis. He'd suffered a severe intestinal hemorrhage in February, had emergency surgery. It was touch and go. Mahler's doctor told him later how very close he'd come to dying. Mahler's professional life was also in a state of flux. He'd been working two very demanding jobs, director of the Vienna Opera and conductor of the Vienna Philharmonic's subscription series. On February 24th, he led the Philharmonic in the last of that series and conducted the opera in the Magic Flute, both in the same night. And the next night, hemorrhage and near death. Needing to take something off his plate, he kept the opera gig, bowed out of the Philharmonic series. And then, in November, he met Alma. They were married the following March, and in the summer of 1902, as they prepared to welcome their first child, Mahler worked to finish his Fifth Symphony. Composition had begun with Mahler seeing death close up, and it ended with anticipation of new life. Let's hear the beginning of that dramatic journey, the opening movement of Mahler's Symphony No. 5, A Funeral March. This live recording from the Round Top Festival Institute in Round Top, Texas. Ivan Goldberg Jensen conducts the Texas Festival Orchestra.

When Gustav Mahler wrote that music, he was coming out of a year in which almost everything had changed. He'd nearly died, his career was shifting, he'd fallen in love, gotten married, and was expecting a baby, and he was entering a completely new phase of his musical life. The beginning of that symphony, clearly from the nearly died part of the story. We heard the Texas Festival Orchestra led by Eivind Goldberg-Jensen in the Funeral March from the Fifth Symphony by Gustav Mahler, from a concert recorded live at the Roundtop Festival Institute in Texas.

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1: Undine Smith Moore is known as the Dean of Black Women Composers. That title is well-earned. After starting her undergrad at Fisk University, she went on to study composition at Juilliard, Columbia, the Manhattan School of Music, and even here at Eastman. And she put that training to good use. Among other projects, she founded the Black Music Center at Virginia State College and championed Black music as a vehicle for social change. We'll hear a piece she wrote in that vein, celebrating her Black heritage with the Afro-American Suite for flute, cello, and piano this afternoon on WXXI Classical. I'm Steve Johnson. Hope you'll join me starting in the next hour.
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0: Composer Eleanor Alberga says her inspiration usually comes from outside the world of music, like the first two pieces she wrote when she was a girl in the 1950s, both inspired by dogs. She says that her string quartet we're about to hear is different, a purely musical exploration of the very first phrase. It is a very short exclamation, and the rest of the piece, the next 15 minutes, grows out of repeating, inverting, expanding, and playing with that opening phrase. Here's the Poesis Quartet in concert in Katona, New York. They're playing the String Quartet No. 2 by Eleanor Alberga.

15 minutes of music growing organically from the very first 4 seconds of the piece, the String Quartet No. 2 by Eleanor Alberga. Poesis Quartet gave that concert in Katona, New York, at the Caramore Center for Music and the Arts. Eleanor Alberga was born in Jamaica, now lives in the UK. She began her life in music with the intention of becoming a concert pianist, but she fell in love with writing music. She says her compositions live between two influences, the Caribbean influence in her harmony and rhythms, and what she calls extremely contemporary European music. All her pieces have a balance of those elements. Glad to feature her work here on PT, composer Eleanor Alberga. Always glad to hear your thoughts about the new music we feature here on PT. Drop us a note. 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
1: 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And I'm thrilled to say my first guest is the superstar pianist Yuja Wang. Yuja will tell us about her musical interpretations and what it's like to play in 4-inch heels. 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
0: Composer Judith Weir has a bit of a bone to pick with most piano concertos. She believes that since the birth of the modern piano, concertos have gotten more and more inflated. They become exponentially grander with too many musical fireworks and pyrotechnics. She says, quote, "It's now a musical form associated with the crashingly loud side of music, and that does not jibe with her style of composition." So when she was asked to write a piano concerto, she looked to the small-scale concertos of Mozart, concertos that felt more like chamber music, with only a handful of string players to accompany the pianist. There's a nice balance between the piano and strings in this smaller-scale concerto that I find sometimes gets lost in larger orchestrations. Although it's not looking to be grand, Weir's work is fun and quirky and thoughtful, and I find it feels really fresh. Let's hear it from a concert at the Kaufman Music Center in New York City. Eliza Garth playing solo piano, with James Baker leading an ensemble of 9 string players. The Piano Concerto by Judith Weir.

Before that final movement reaches its penultimate meditative state, composer Judith Weir says it exhibits rude energy. I'm curious if we're talking about not saying please and thank you or burping at the dinner table level rudeness. That's the piano concerto by Judith Weir, a work for solo piano and just 9 string players. We heard it played by pianist Eliza Garth, and conductor James Barker led an ad hoc string ensemble, that concert at the Kauffman Music Center in New York City, presented by the League of Composers and the International Society for Contemporary Music. Judith Weir wrote that concerto to go against what she felt was an overly common trait of piano concertos. In her mind, they're often crashingly loud and bombastic. She wrote that small-scale concerto with a balanced palate as an antidote. You can hear Weir's pared-down piano concerto anytime you like on the PT page at yourclassical.org. 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

0: 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Aldo Lopez Gavilan is from a big musical family. At the root of that family tree, his grandfather, clarinetist Juan Jorge Junco. Lopez Gavilan wrote this clarinet concerto to celebrate Junco, his family heritage, and the musical traditions of Cuba. 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
4: We're off to Switzerland and the Beaulieu Theater for the next stop on our European music tour. The exceptional Lausanne Chamber Orchestra is led by its artistic director, Renaud Capucin, in an overture by Mozart and Haydn's London Symphony, and Igor Levit is soloist in Mozart's Piano Concerto No. 21. I'm Jan Weller. I hope you'll be listening.
5: 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I'm Steve Johnson. Coming up this afternoon on WXXI Classical, Mozart's to-do list gets longer and longer. He was working on an opera. He had a full teaching schedule. He was planning his own wedding. And a noble family, the Hafners, approached him for some ceremonial music. And for some reason, he decided to take the commission. We'll be hearing the result of that piece, one that missed the deadline, this afternoon on WXXI Classical. We also have a ticket giveaway to the Gateways Music Festival next week. Hope you'll stick around for all that here on WXXI.
0: Live from NPR News, I'm Lakshmi Singh. Junior military leaders are expected to hear today about more cuts among the top brass when Defense Secretary Pete Hegseth addresses them today. NPR's Quil Lawrence reports Hegseth has reshaped the senior ranks of the force.
6: Last year, Hegseth commanded senior leaders from all over the world to attend a speech where he mostly talked about themes from his book, The War on Warriors. This year, it will be junior officers and enlisted leaders in the audience, handpicked in part for their physical appearance. Hegseth is expected to announce a 20% cut of admirals and generals posts on top of the purge he's already conducted of senior officers, many of them black or female. Hegseth has often cited cultural issues and says he's restoring a warrior ethos to the military. Critics in Congress say Hegseth should be consulting with lawmakers and offering explanations for firing highly experienced and widely respected military leaders while the country is at war. Quil Lawrence, NPR News.
0: And according to a memo from Hegseth yesterday, the Defense Department will also no longer appoint civilians as tenured college faculty at the U.S.'s military service academies. Well, 23 years after the U.S. invasion of Iraq, American forces are officially out. NPR's Jana Raff says this is not the first time the U.S. has withdrawn.
7: In 2011, after a disagreement with Iraq over the status of U.S. forces here, they left. And then they were invited back by Iraq 3 years later to fight ISIS. So they've stayed since then as part of the U.S.-led international coalition that has been fighting the militant group.
0: NPR's Jana Raff reporting. NPR has learned of a plan for a massive new data center on federal land in Utah. NPR's Jeff Brumfield reports it would involve building hundreds of nuclear reactors.
8: The proposal seen by NPR came from the company Valor Atomics. Valor already has a test reactor operating in Utah, but it wants to build around 450 more small nuclear reactors on 9,000 acres of federal land. The reactors would provide power for data centers, among other things. Neil Clark with the Southern Utah Wilderness Alliance says Valor isn't the only company quietly seeking to build data centers on public lands.
9: It's pretty obvious that they are trying to keep these proposals and these processes totally under the radar to make sure the public is kept in the dark.
8: The Bureau of Land Management says the public will have an opportunity to comment on the proposal after the agency reviews the application for completeness. Jeff Brumfield, NPR News.
10: A federal judge has ruled that the Trump administration can deport the Palestinian-born leader of Wisconsin's largest mosque. The government said Salah Sarsour poses a foreign policy threat. It cites terrorism convictions in Israel from decades ago. The administration also accuses Sarsour of lying about it when he applied for a green card, but the judge rejected that argument. 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
5: Good afternoon. You're listening to WXXI Classical, and I'm Steve Johnson with you for the next couple hours. We've got warmer weather on the way today and tomorrow. Our highs will be in the mid-70s. Some rain is possible tonight and into tomorrow morning as well, though it looks like the real rain is coming tomorrow evening and into Friday. After that, though, things are looking nice, clear, and mild. Should be sunny on Saturday afternoon with highs around 62 degrees. Right now, it's 68 in Rochester, 69 in Houghton.

0: Regina Caeli, music of a 17th century Benedictine nun from Milan, Chiara Margherita Cozzolani, who was known for bringing great music to her abbey out in Milan, so much so that the Archbishop Alfonso Lita actually tried to stop her from making such music to limit the abbess's contact with the outside world. And she more or less told him to kick rocks. That music of Chiara Margherita Cozzolani, performed by Magnificat under the direction of Warren Stewart.
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0: Two really important works in the harp repertoire were written in the early 1900s because of a rivalry between the Pleyel and Erard harp-making firms. Both companies commissioned new works to show off the capabilities of their new harps. On Erard's side, they commissioned Ravel to write a piece called Introduction and Allegro. Pleyel countered that with the Danse Sacrée et Profane by Claude Debussy. We'll hear the latter of these pieces now. Danse Sacrée et Profane by Claude Debussy, performed by harpist Yolanda Condonassis with conductor Brigitte Michaela Reichel and Oberlin 21.

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0: Yolanda Condonassis performing the Danse Sacrée et Profane, Sacred and Profane Dances by Claude Debussy, with Oberlin 21, conducted by Bridget Michaela Reichel on WXXI.
1: 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Shalaya sings Aretha Franklin, a tribute to the Queen of Soul, conducted by Jeff Tyzek, October 16th and 17th at the Eastman Theater. 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
0: The Abler Quartet take their name from a composer that they feel has been overlooked through history. And then they turned that concept into an entire project to bring to light 18th century composers that have been overlooked. And this next performance is right in that vein. The music of Franz Aspelmeyer and his first string quartet, played here by the Abler Quartet.

0: The Abler Quartet, performing a string quartet by Franz Ospelmeyer on WXXI Classical. I'm Steve Johnson. 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
1: Robert Pattinson stars as To Catch a Predator host Chris Hansen in Primetime, New at the Little, from filmmaker Lance Oppenheim, also starring Skylar Gisondo, Merritt Weaver, and Phoebe Bridgers. 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
2: When something's a little ragged, you don't typically consider that a good thing, right? For example, ragged clothing may not be so great, but ragged rhythms, on the other hand, have not only been celebrated, but revered as one of America's most prized contributions to the world of music. Hello, my name's Loki Karuna, and on this edition of Noteworthy, I like to revisit the ragged rhythms of a genre known as ragtime. If you're familiar with ragtime, you probably know the name Scott Joplin already. He was definitely a leader in popularizing the genre in the early 20th century, but he did so alongside several others, including one man named Louis Chauvin. Louis Chauvin was born in St. Louis back in 1881. There isn't a whole lot of information about his early life, but records do show that he was well respected as a pianist in that ragged style. His musical abilities earned him several connections and collaborations with leading musicians of the day, including the one and only Scott Joplin. This tune, called The Heliotrope Bouquet, is actually a work that was co-written by Louis Chauvin and Scott Joplin.

Chauvin died at the early age of 27 back in 1908, and his Heliotrope Bouquet is one of only three published works that he left behind. Despite his very short life and his small catalog, his story and his contribution to the tradition of American ragtime make him an extremely noteworthy composer. Noteworthy is a production of WDAV Classical Public Radio.

0: Pianist Joshua Rifkin performing Heliotrope Bouquet by Scott Joplin and Louis Chauvin, the latter of whom we learned about this afternoon on Noteworthy. 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
0: Good afternoon. You're listening to WXXI Classical. I'm Steve Johnson with you on a gray and mild Wednesday afternoon. 70 degrees here in Rochester, 71 out in Houghton. We could be seeing temperatures up to the mid-70s this afternoon and tomorrow, and then things will kind of cool off once again. Saturday is looking especially mild, with highs only reaching 62 degrees. And we'll be seeing some rain kind of on and off until then, especially tomorrow night into Friday. We'll end the hour with the Somerset Rhapsody by Gustav Holst in a recording by the Bournemouth Sinfonietta with conductor Norman Del Mar.

Somerset Rhapsody by Gustav Holst. Norman Delmar conducting that performance of the Bournemouth Sinfonietta. 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Coming up in just a few minutes, an overwhelmed Mozart misses a deadline. Mozart was already overburdened in 1782 with an opera project, a full teaching schedule, and his own wedding to plan. And for some reason, he decided to accept a commission to write some ceremonial music for the Hofner family. He missed that deadline, but reworked it into a symphony later. And we'll be hearing that symphony in just about 7 minutes on WXXI Classical. It is 1 o'clock, and here's a sonata for trumpet and oboe by Godfrey Finger.

0: Sonata for Trumpet and Oboe by Godfrey Finger. The trumpeter there was Wolfgang Basch with oboist Hans de Vries. They were joined by Bob Van Asperen on the harpsichord and Wouter Moller on the cello. 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
0: Hi there, I'm Steve Johnson. Back in 1782, Mozart just couldn't catch a break. He was overwhelmed with work for his opera, The Abduction from the Seraglio. He had a full teaching schedule on top of that, and, oh yeah, he had his own wedding to plan. So when he was approached by the Hofner family to write them some ceremonial music, he decided, why not accept? What's one more piece? It's not a surprise he missed the deadline for that particular ceremony, but he kept that music and turned it into a four-movement symphony, which we now know as the Hofner Symphony. Here's a recording by Tarmo Peltikowski and the Chamber Philharmonic of Germany in the Hofner Symphony by Wolfgang Amadeus Mozart.

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The Hofner Symphony by Wolfgang Amadeus Mozart. Tarmo Peltikowski conducting that performance of the German Chamber Philharmonic of Bremen. And what makes that performance extra special is that Peltikowski is not only a great conductor, he's a fantastic improviser as well. And on that album, you can hear him improvising on the themes of these Mozart symphonies. He's got three Mozart symphonies on there, each paired with an improvisation on their themes. It's really a great listen. And you can find out more about that recording on my playlist at WXXIClassical.org under the playlist tab. Next up, we've got Alexandra Glazunov's take on the Carillion legend. That's right, Sibelius does not have a monopoly on this story. We'll hear Glazunov's take here, played by the Hong Kong Philharmonic Orchestra, with Antonio de Almeida conducting.

0: Karelian Legend by Alexander Glazunov. Antonio de Almeida conducted that performance of the Hong Kong Philharmonic Orchestra.
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0: Our final piece this hour comes to us from Chickasaw composer Jared Impchachaha Tate. It's part of a large suite called Winter Moons. This is the first movement, which actually is broken up into three sections: the Four Moons, Winter Moon, and Puberty Blessing Songs. Frank J. Toth conducting this performance of the Winter Moons Orchestra.

The first movement of Winter Moons by Jared Impechichaha Tate. The Winter Moons Orchestra performed there under Frank J. Toth. 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Undine Smith Moore is known as the Dean of Black Women Composers. It's a title that she earned through very deep study and also championing black music throughout her career, including founding the Black Music Center at Virginia State College. We'll be hearing a piece that she wrote in that vein, the Afro-American Suite for Flute, Cello, and Piano, coming up later on in the next hour on WXXI Classical. And speaking of black classical artistry, I also have a pair of tickets to give away to the Gateways Music Festival featuring pianist Ricky Pajot. If you'd like to win those tickets, do stay with me here on WXXI Classical. It's 2 o'clock.

Overture for a Grand Orchestra by Peter von Winter, the Munich Radio Orchestra performing under the baton of Johannes Mises on WXXI Classical. I'm Steve Johnson, and the Gateways Music Festival has been here in town for over 30 years. They've got a long-standing tradition of presenting exceptional pianists. And to keep that going, this year they've invited Steinway artist Ricky Pajot to present a solo piano journey through three centuries of music by Black composers and the extraordinary artistry they've contributed to the classical tradition. He's performing here in Rochester at Hatch Recital Hall on Sunday, October 11th. So not this coming Sunday, but a week after that at 5 p.m. at Hatch Recital Hall. If you'd like to attend this concert, I've got a pair of tickets that could be yours. Just be lucky caller number 3 here in the studio. The number to reach me is 585-258-0370. 585-258-0370. Here's a septet by composer Sigismund Neukomm.

0: A Septet for Winds by Sigismund Neukomm, played here by the Classic Chamber Ensemble of the German Opera of Berlin. 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
1: Love, witchcraft, murder. It's all packed into the Symphonie Fantastique, Berlioz's thriller about a lovesick artist obsessed with a young actress. On the next Chicago Symphony Orchestra program, Klaus Mäkelä conducts this showpiece in all its psychedelic glory. Plus Berlioz's Herald in Italy. Next time with the CSO. I'm Lisa Simeone.
0: Wild and over-the-top programming tomorrow evening on the Chicago Symphony. You can hear that performance at 8 p.m. here on WXXI. Next up, a violin concerto by Danish composer Niels Wilhelm Gale. The soloist here is Anton Kontra with the Malmö Symphony Orchestra, conducted by Paavo Järvi.

0: A violin concerto by composer Niels Wilhelm Gale. We heard Anton Contra performing with the Malmö Symphony Orchestra, conducted by Paavo Järvi on WXXI Classical.
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0: You're listening to WXXI Classical. I'm Steve Johnson with you. We've got just about 14 minutes left until 3 o'clock, and we'll spend that time listening to the Afro-American Suite by Undine Smith Moore, who's earned the nickname as the Dean of Black Women Composers. She was very well trained, one of the reasons she got that title. She studied at Fisk University and then went on to study composition at Juilliard, Columbia, the Manhattan School of Music, and even a few workshops here at the Eastman School of Music. She put that training to good use as well, among other projects, founding the Black Music Center at Virginia State College. She championed Black classical music as a vehicle for social change. And this suite is one great example of that. The Afro-American Suite of Undine Smith Moore, played here by cellist Bonnie Thrawn, flutist Deborah Retter-Pavetta, and pianist Thomas Warburton.

Afro-American Suite by Undine Smith Moore on member-supported public radio, WXXO FM and HD1 Rochester, and WXXY FM Houghton. We heard Bonnie Thron playing the cello, Deborah Retter Pavetta playing the flute, and Thomas Warburton on piano there. It's just about 3 o'clock coming up in this hour. Do stay with me for an intense piano sonata that theorists can't seem to help themselves but analyze way, way in depth. It's Liszt's Piano Sonata in B minor, brought to us by pianist Fazil Say in about half an hour here on WXXI. Here is a piece by Giovanni Battista Pergolesi called The Conversion and Death of Saint William, Duke of Aquitaine. Antonio Papano conducting this performance of the Santa Cecilia Academy of Rome.

0: The Conversion and Death of Saint William, the Duke of Aquitaine. Music of Giovanni Battista Pergolesi, performed by the Santa Cecilia Academy of Rome, under the direction of Antonio Papano. This is WXXI.
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0: That's tomorrow evening at 10 o'clock on WXXI. Here's a piece called Punctum by Carolyn Shaw with the Ataka Quartet performing.

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1: 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Shalaya sings Aretha Franklin, a tribute to the Queen of Soul, conducted by Jeff Tyzek, October 16th and 17th at the Eastman Theater. 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
0: Some Dvorak for us to share now. This is his Scherzo Capriccioso. Maris Janssen's conducting the Oslo Philharmonic.

0: Scherzo Capriccioso by Antonín Dvořák. Maris Janssens conduct that performance of the Oslo Philharmonic. This is WXXI.
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0: Hello, I'm Steve Johnson with one final piece this afternoon. It's one by Franz Liszt, his Piano Sonata. And he never really said what this piece was about, but that didn't stop people from guessing. It's so passionate that many people want to give it some kind of story. Some say it's based on Goethe's Faust. Others say it's got to be the story of Adam and Eve. And some say it comes from Liszt's own tumultuous life. The one thing that connects all of these interpretations is the emotional extremes it explores in a single movement lasting nearly half an hour. Here's Fazıl Say performing that tumultuous piano sonata by Franz Liszt.

pianist Fazil Say performing the piano sonata by Franz Liszt on member-supported public radio, WXXO FM and HD1 Rochester, and WXXY FM Houghton. Tomorrow afternoon, the fluttering of wings, the skittering of little feet, the crackling energy of playful mischief. Felix Mendelssohn earned a reputation for what's now called his elfin style, a style he first used in A Midsummer Night's Dream to capture the sound of those crafty little fairies. We'll be hearing another example, the third movement of his octet for strings, tomorrow afternoon on WXXI. I'm Steve Johnson. Hope you'll be there with me between noon and 4:00.

0: Live from NPR News, I'm Lakshmi Singh. Defense Secretary Pete Hegseth is confirming a 20% reduction in the senior ranks of the U.S. military.
1: The number crunchers say we've fired 10% of the generals and admirals across the force, and that number sounds about right. And I know because I directed it that we've also reduced the overall number of general officer slots by an additional 10%.
0: Today, he delivered a State of the Force address at Quantico to an audience made up of junior military leaders compared to the hundreds of admirals and generals he summoned and criticized last year for falling short of physical fitness standards. Dubai flights made it to Israel after it was forced to make an emergency detour today to Saudi Arabia after a pilot allegedly stabbed another pilot with the apparent intention of crashing the plane. Passengers and crew subdued the pilot, who is now in police custody. A prosecutor in New York says he's still trying to schedule a meeting with the woman who says seven male students gang raped her at Cornell University 2 years ago. This comes as law enforcement and the school face growing criticism for their handling of the case. Here's NPR's Brian Mann.
2: In the woman's 2024 statement to campus police, she describes swatting a man's hand away from her genitals and resisting an unwanted kiss from another man, all while she was heavily intoxicated. Still, DA Matthew Van Houten determined the incident was consensual. But now, after seeing detailed accusations of a gang rape laid out in her civil lawsuit, Van Houten says he's working to arrange a first meeting with the alleged victim.
3: It will be a process that takes some time, as much time as she needs and we need to make sure we understand everything and have all the evidence.
2: Cornell's student government, meanwhile, is holding a hearing on the case Friday after condemning the university's response. Brian Mann, NPR News, Ithaca, New York.
0: The Trump administration has continued funding for a FEMA program that has been a lifeline for thousands of people whose homes burned down in the deadly Los Angeles wildfires. NPR's Kirk Sigler reports aid for the disaster case management program has been restored for now.
4: FEMA had initially approved $13 million for the program last year, but its future was in limbo right up until this week as grants had stopped arriving. Now the agency has released another $6 million of that money, meaning survivors like Sophia Vidal likely will keep their case managers. Vidal lost everything in the Eaton fire. Her case manager has been helping her with legal issues that keep cropping up, as well as with securing a building permit.
5: And it is a full-time job. Sometimes it's very, very stressful. We need help.
4: Vidal has still not broken ground on a new home. Survivors say the constant broader funding uncertainty is continuing to delay recovery here. Kirk Sigler, NPR News, Los Angeles.
0: The Fed's internal watchdog says a massive building renovation project was broadly mismanaged but found no evidence of criminal violations. This is NPR.
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7: 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It's 74 degrees, cloudy tonight, a chance of rain and chance of some rain tomorrow as well. More clouds and a high of 76 degrees. Supposed to be rainy on Friday with a high of 67 degrees and then sunny throughout the weekend with a high of 62 on Saturday and more sun and a high of 68 in the forecast for Sunday.

Waltz by Frédéric Chopin, played here by pianist Vladimir Ashkenazy on WXXI Classical. It's good to have you along this afternoon. Hope you can stay tuned for more music, including a fantasy for flute, music by Richard Strauss. Later this evening, the drama of the Sicilian Vespers Overture by Giuseppe Verdi, and some music by Mozart, played by Lara and Scott St. John. If you're looking for details on any of the recordings, you can find playlists and more at wxxiclassical.org. Also, been really looking forward to the Gateways Music Festival. It's taking place not this weekend, but next weekend. And I'll have more information and a chance to win tickets to the Sunday evening concert on October 11th by pianist Ricky Pajot, who started in classical music but went on to become the youngest musical director ever hired by Cirque du Soleil. He's played with Cher and Dr. John, Earth, Wind, and Fire, Jill Scott, and more. And so I'll have more about that concert and a chance to win tickets to Gateways with pianist Ricky Pajot a little bit later this afternoon. Here is music by Karen Tanaka. This is Water and Stone.

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0: Thanks for tuning in this afternoon to WXXI Classical. Still on the way, a chance to win tickets to the Gateways Music Festival, celebrating Black classical artistry, the Sunday evening concert on October 11th. As a pianist who started in classical music and then found his way onto world tours with Madonna and recording with Earth, Wind, and Fire, and leading the music for Cirque du Soleil. Well, he's back to classical music and celebrating music by R. Nathaniel Dett, George Walker, William Grant Still, and more in a concert. It's been touring the world and is coming to Rochester for one night a week from this Sunday. And that's Ricky Pajot. We'll have a chance to win tickets to his concert at Gateways after this music, by Richard Strauss, the sextet from Capriccio.

The Brandes Quartet of Berlin and Friends in the Sextet from Capriccio by Richard Strauss. This is WXXI Classical. Here's a pianist coming to Rochester a week from this Sunday, October 11th, for an early evening recital at 5 p.m. at Eastman's Hatch Recital Hall, who's a Steinway artist who started in classical music but then toured with Madonna and Diana Ross, Earth, Wind, and Fire, and Jill Scott, and Cher, some of his other collaborators, and was the youngest to ever musical director hired by Cirque du Soleil. While he's returning to his classical roots and celebrating Black classical artistry with music by Fred Onerfswoke, Billy Strayhorn, R. Nathaniel Dett, Chevalier de Saint-Georges, all in this concert. It's part of the Gateways Music Festival. That's Sunday, October 11th at 5 p.m. You can hear pianist Ricky Pajot with his program Classic Black. And I've got a pair of tickets for caller number 4. The number to call is 585-258-0370. It's 585-258-0370. And caller number 4 wins a pair of tickets to the concert on Sunday, October 11th with pianist Ricky Pajot playing at Eastman's Hatch Recital Hall. It's part of the Gateways Music Festival.

That's music by Gabriel Fauré, a fantasy for flute played here by flutist William Bennett with the Academy of St. Martin in the Fields, conducted by Sir Neville Mariner. Congratulations to Abby, who called in and won that pair of tickets to the piano recital by Ricky Pajot, Steinway artist who started in classical music, ended up playing with Madonna, Earth, Wind, and Fire, and more, and is returning to his classical roots for a recital in Rochester on Sunday, October 11th, as part of the Gateways Music Festival. Be hearing more over the next couple weeks about Gateways, because their fall festival is coming up pretty quickly with an interesting mix of concerts, including Sanctuary, a celebration of Black sacred music, two concerts by pianist Ricky Pajot, a viola recital by George Taylor with friends celebrating 40 years of teaching at the Eastman School of Music, and more. And you can find more at gatewaysmusicfestival.org. Here's music by Tommaso Albinoni, Sonata, featuring trumpeter John Wallace with the Philharmonia Orchestra, conducted by Christopher Warren Green.

0: That's trumpeter John Wallace with the Philharmonia Orchestra, conducted by Christopher Warren Green, and a sonata by Baroque composer Tommaso Albanoni. Thanks for tuning in this afternoon. Hope you can stay tuned. Some dramatic music for cello from Argentina coming up next. Later this evening, the unlikely wonderful duo of bassoon and harp, the group that met in Rochester, Hats and Heels. We'll also hear dramatic music by Verdi and a piece inspired by A Child's Dreams of the Tuskegee Airmen.
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2: 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Lena Gonzalez-Granados conducts as Concert Meets Theater October 10th and 11th at Kodak Hall.
0: Here is a Rhapsody for cello and piano by Argentine composer Alberto Ginastera, his Pompeiana No. 2, played by cellist Nancy Green with pianist Tanis Gibson.

0: That dramatic, expressive music for cello and piano is by Argentine composer Alberto Ginastera, his Pampiana No. 2, Rhapsody for cello and piano, played here by cellist Nancy Green, with pianist Tennis Gibson on member-supported public radio, WXXO-FM and HD1 Rochester.
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2: A whimsical documentary with a delightfully long title, You Had to Be There, How the Toronto Godspell Ignited the Comedy Revolution, Spread Love in Overalls, and Created a Community that Changed the World in a Canadian Kind of Way, is now playing at the Little. 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
3: Live from NPR News in Washington, I'm Ryland Barton. Israeli Prime Minister Benjamin Netanyahu says a pilot stabbed another pilot during a flight from the United Arab Emirates to Israel and then apparently tried to crash the plane. Passengers and crew subdued the attacker and the plane made a safe emergency landing in Saudi Arabia. It's not clear what had motivated the attack. Defense Secretary Pete Hegseth says the U.S. military will cut 20% of its generals and admirals.
4: The ideological clowns are out. The patriotic cowboys are in with testosterone testing on top. Diversity is not our strength. Unity is our strength.
3: Hegseth has targeted diversity programs, launched a review of ground combat units with female troops, and added new screening programs for what he calls testosterone deficiency among male personnel. He made the speech to junior officers and enlisted leaders today, focusing on how he has drastically retooled the military by targeting what he calls woke culture. The U.S. military has completed the withdrawal of all American troops from Iraq, ending a 12-year mission against the Islamic State group. President Trump hailed the withdrawal as a victory for the U.S. and Iraq.
5: This orderly departure of coalition forces and equipment from Erbil Air Base marks the end of a very expensive excursion into hell.
3: Concerns remain about the resurgence of the Islamic State group and attacks by Iran-linked groups. The future of Iraqi militias and also remains uncertain as the government seeks to disarm them. NPR has learned of a plan for a massive new data center on federal land in Utah. As NPR's Jeff Brumfield reports, it would involve building hundreds of nuclear reactors.
6: The proposal seen by NPR came from the company Valor Atomics. Valor already has a test reactor operating in Utah, but it wants to build around 450 more small nuclear reactors on 9,000 acres of federal land. The reactors would provide power for data centers, among other things. Neil Clark with the Southern Utah Wilderness Alliance says Valor isn't the only company quietly seeking to build data centers on public lands.
7: It's pretty obvious that they are trying to keep these proposals and these processes totally under the radar to make sure the public is kept in the dark.
6: The Bureau of Land Management says the public will have an opportunity to comment on the proposal after the agency reviews the application for completeness. Jeff Brumfield, NPR News.
3: An internal watchdog at the Federal Reserve finds poor management contributed to cost overruns on the central bank's headquarters renovation, but the inspector general finds no deliberate misconduct or criminal wrongdoing. The Trump administration had launched a criminal probe of the building project as President Trump pressured former Fed Chair Jerome Powell to lower interest rates. A federal judge pulled the plug on that investigation back in March, finding it was part of an improper pressure campaign. Most U.S. stocks fell today. This is NPR News from Washington.
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0: Good evening. Thanks for tuning in to WXXI Classical. It's 73 degrees and overcast. Tonight, there's a chance of some rain, and same for early tomorrow. It's supposed to clear up a bit, but still pretty cloudy with a high of 76 for most of tomorrow. Then likely we'll get rain tomorrow night and through Friday. It's supposed to be rainy with a high of 67 degrees, and then we're supposed to have a sunny weekend. The high of 62 on Saturday and up to a high of 68 degrees on Sunday.

That's the Bernadotte Quartet with music by a composer from Rochester, Kevin Laysath II, his Red Tail Visions, with that wonderful soaring music inspired by the Tuskegee Airmen and a vision of a child decades later playing in his yard with a toy airplane imagining the flying of the Tuskegee Airmen. Red Tail Visions by Kevin Laysath II. I was able to be part of the first performances of that piece with the Irondequoit Community Orchestra. So proud of this Rochester composer, graduated from Nazareth University and continuing to follow what he does next in music. That's Red Tail Visions by Kevin Laysath II here on WXXI Classical. If you're looking for things to do in Rochester tonight, there's Hairspray the Musical at OFC Creations. That's tonight at 7:30. A Chorus Line is on stage at Jiva Theater. Performances through October 11th, and tonight's show is at 7:30 p.m. at Jiva Theater. And at the Little Theater, there's the Finger Lakes Film Festival Best of the Fest. Short films crossing genre lines from horror to comedy, experimental animation, documentary, and more. And that is tonight at 7 p.m. at the Little Theater. Also at the Little tonight at the Cafe, there's live music with Public Water Supply Unplugged tonight from 7 to 9. You can find more on the arts calendar at wxxiclassical.org. And here's the Sinfonia Pastorale by Johann Stamitz. It's played by the Northern Chamber Orchestra, conducted by Nicholas Ward.

Symphony No. 2, the Pastoral Symphony by Johann Stamitz, played here by the Northern Chamber Orchestra, conducted by Nicholas Ward here on WXXI Classical. If that's your sort of part of classical music, the 18th century especially, I have a concert that might catch your interest for this weekend. Pegasus early music specialists are transporting us to Paris, France, that is, in music in the 18th century. In the 18th century, Paris was a hub inspiring and welcoming composers, including Elizabeth Claude Jacquet de la Guerre, Georg Philipp Telemann, and many others. At court and private salons, audiences mingled with musicians and heard the latest styles in the 1700s. That music will be performed this Sunday afternoon at Downtown United Presbyterian Church on Fitzhugh Street, with Pegasus Early Music's Paris concert on Sunday afternoon. I have a chance for you to win tickets to that concert coming up a little bit later this evening here on WXXI Classical. So stay tuned for a chance to win those tickets, along with hearing music by Georg Philipp Telemann, dramatic music by Verdi, and the Quartetto Latino Americano teaming up with psaltery player Miguel Pacheco. Here is music by Benjamin Godard, his suite for flute and piano played by flutist Jeffrey Conner and pianist Hugh Sung.

0: Suite for Flute and Piano by Benjamin Godard, played here by flutist Jeffrey Kaner and pianist Hugh Sung on WXXI Classical.
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0: Here's music by Giuseppe Verdi, his dramatic overture to his opera I Vespri Siciliani, the Sicilian Vespers. In some ways, this opera has a plot that is full of heartbreak and changes and long-lost loves, and in other ways, it feels like the most ridiculous soap opera when you step back for a few points of the plot, but the music has got this wonderful sort of racing drama to it. Here is the overture by Giuseppe Verdi, played here by the Philharmonia Orchestra, conducted by Riccardo Muti.

0: The Philharmonia Orchestra, conducted by Riccardo Muti, there in the overture to the Sicilian Vespers by Giuseppe Verdi on WXXI Classical.
1: A story of God's obsession, love, and power, Richard Wagner's Das Rheingold is the dramatic first part of his Ring cycle. Join me, Lisa Flynn, as we head to Beijing's National Center for the Performing Arts for a stunning performance of Das Rheingold, with Liu Jia leading the orchestra and an exceptional cast.
0: And that's here a Saturday afternoon at 1 on WXXI Classical.

0: Recuerdo, Memory, and music by violinist, composer, and conductor from Mexico, Alberto M. Alvarado. We heard the Cuarteto Latinoamericano playing there with pianist Alberto Cruz Prieto, bassist Victor Flores, and that distinctive sound, the psaltery, played by Miguel Pacheco in Recuerdo by Alberto Alvarado here on WXXI Classical.
1: 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Each week, I'll chat with a friend about their life, career, and love of music. We'll also have some fun playing musical games and trying to answer listener questions. And I'm thrilled to say my first guest is the superstar pianist Yuja Wang. Yuja will tell us about her musical interpretations and what it's like to play in 4-inch heels. Join us.
0: 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Here's the Trumpet Concerto No. 1 by Garrick Philip Telemann. It's played by trumpeter Maurice André with the Academy of St. Martin in the Fields, conducted by Sir Neville Mariner.

0: Maurice André playing trumpet there in that recording of the Trumpet Concerto No. 1 by Baroque composer Garrick Philip Telemann on WXXO FM and HD1 Rochester.
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3: Live from NPR News in Washington, I'm Ryland Barton. The Federal Trade Commission has opened an investigation into OpenAI, Anthropic, and other artificial intelligence companies over dangers their technology may pose to consumers. The AI giants and other tech companies in recent months have disclosed examples of their AI agents going beyond human instructions, finding their way onto the internet, and hacking external websites. The Justice Department says it has filed a complaint of judicial misconduct against multiple federal judges in Minnesota. The Trump administration's latest salvo against the judiciary. The department is accusing the judges of violating their ethical duties by speaking out publicly in an interview with the New York Times. NPR's Ryan Lucas reports.
4: In the New York Times interview, judges on the federal bench in Minnesota talked about the impact on the court and the rule of law of the Trump administration's immigration crackdown in Minneapolis early this year. Now the Justice Department is accusing the judges of making political statements and violating their judicial duties. It also alleges the judges are biased against the Department of Homeland Security. DOJ wants the Eighth Circuit Court of Appeals, which oversees the federal bench in Minnesota, to order the judges to be recused from any matters involving DHS. One of the judges named in the complaint, Patrick Schiltz, in a statement rejects the allegations and says his public comments were well within the judiciary's ethical rules. Ryan Lucas, NPR News, Washington.
3: Dr. Nicole Sapphire, President Trump's third nominee for Surgeon General, is moving closer to confirmation. A Senate committee advanced the radiologist and former Fox News contributor's nomination with a 12-11 vote. She stated she believes vaccines are safe and she doesn't believe they cause autism, putting her at odds with her possible future boss, Health Secretary Robert F. Kennedy Jr. As ballots have started going out in this year's midterm elections, voters say they have a lot of concerns, including the reliability of the mail and potential federal interference. But as NPR's Miles Parks reports, turnout in this year's election is still an open question.
5: Carly Kappas, a Republican who runs voting in Weld County, Colorado, says voters have a lot of questions right now.
6: How is this going to work? How are you going to make sure my ballot's going to be counted? How am I going to get my ballot? I'm hearing all of these things.
5: It's tempting to think an environment like this might dampen turnout. And midterms already typically see lower turnout compared to presidential election years. But political scientists say it's not so simple. In some cases, threats to voting rights can actually spur higher turnout, as people are extra motivated to vote and political groups mobilize to respond to the threats. The highest turnout midterm in modern history was in 2018, during President Trump's first term. Miles Parks, NPR News, Washington.
3: Tropical weather that surged onshore from the Pacific is soaking the U.S. while forecasters announce yet another hurricane off the coast of Mexico. Heavy rain continues from Colorado across the Great Plains, with storm totals topping 2 inches in places. 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
0: Good evening. Thanks for tuning in to WXXI Classical. It's overcast, 71 degrees, chance of rain tonight and tomorrow morning, and then supposed to have cloudy skies later in the day tomorrow with a high of 76. More rain likely Thursday night into Friday, a high of 67 degrees on Friday. And it's supposed to be sunny all weekend, high of 62 on a sunny Saturday, and mostly sunny with a high of 68 on Sunday. On the way, a recent recording led by conductor Christian Macellaro of music by George Enescu. Also, we'll hear from sibling musicians Lara and Scott St. John in Sinfonia Concertante by Wolfgang Amadeus Mozart.

0: Pianist Jorge Federico Osorio playing the Mazurka No. 23 by Manuel Ponce here on WXXI Classical. It's good to have you here this evening. Hope you can stay tuned. There's more music on the way, Mozart, and also the bassoon and harp duo, Blair Kerner and Rosanna Moore's Hats and Heels, plus a chance to win tickets to hear Pegasus Early Music's concert this Sunday. They're transporting us to Paris in the 18th century with splendid music by Telemann, Jacques de la Guerre, and more. That's Sunday afternoon at 4 p.m. And I'll have more details and a chance to win tickets after some music by George Enescu coming up next.
1: We're off to Switzerland and the Beaulieu Theatre for the next stop on our European music tour. The exceptional Lausanne Chamber Orchestra is led by its artistic director, Renaud Capuçon, in an overture by Mozart and Haydn's London Symphony, and Igor Levit is soloist in Mozart's Piano Concerto No. 21. I'm Jan Weller. I hope you'll be listening.
0: And that's tonight, 8 o'clock, right here on WXXI Classical. Here is the France National Orchestra, conducted by Cristian Machelaru, and the Romanian Rhapsody No. 1 by George Enescu.

The Romanian Rhapsody No. 1 by George Enescu, in a recent recording by the France National Orchestra conducted by Christian Machelaru on WXXI Classical. Thanks for tuning in this evening. I'm Mona Segetola-Slami. Got music by Mozart on the way, as well as a bassoon and harp duo from the Hats and Heels duo from Rochester. And imagine being in Paris in the 18th century at the Grand Courts, even if you weren't perhaps as elevated to be there in the courts of kings and other courtiers, perhaps you could find yourself in one of the fancy private salons, hearing music by people like Georg Philipp Telemann, Elizabeth Claude Jacquet de la Guerre, or Marin Marais. Well, can't take you back in time and don't have tickets to Paris exactly, but the group Pegasus Early Music has a concert this Sunday themed around the extravagance of 18th century Paris. It's Sunday at 4 p.m. at Downtown United Presbyterian Church on Fitzhugh Street in Rochester. And I have a pair of tickets that will go to caller number 4. This is for Sunday, October 4th, this Sunday at 4 p.m. There is a pre-concert talk at 3:15 if you want to learn more about the music, and it's all at Downtown United Presbyterian Church. That's Paris from Pegasus Early Music. The number to call for a chance to win a pair of tickets to Sunday's concert is 585-258-0370. That's 585-258-0370 for Sunday's concert with 18th century music from Paris. And here is violinists Lara St. John and Scott St. John, or rather violinist Lara St. John and violist Scott St. John, with the Knights Orchestra conducted by Eric Jacobson in the Sinfonia Concertante by Wolfgang Amadeus Mozart.

Brother and sister duo, violinist Lara St. John and violist Scott St. John, playing there with the Chamber Orchestra The Knights, conducted by Eric Jacobson in the Sinfonia Concertante by Wolfgang Amadeus Mozart. Lara St. John has been famous as a violinist for decades. She was a child prodigy who started playing violin at the age of 2, went on her first European tour at the age of 10. Recently, she's been speaking out powerfully about sexual abuse in classical music and the ways that institutions ignore and overlook it, because that's what she went through at Curtis. But she's taken her story, her experience, and is trying to turn it into a force for change. She has a new documentary called Dear Lara, and we'll be screening it October 10th at the Little Theater. And via Zoom, Lara St. John herself will be joining us for the discussion. You can find details at WXXIClassical.org. Also want to say congratulations to Teresa, who called in earlier, won that pair of tickets to hear 18th century music from Paris with Pegasus Early Music. That concert is this Sunday afternoon at 4 p.m. at Downtown United Presbyterian Church. There's a pre-concert talk at 3:15, and you can find details at pegasusearlymusic.org. Also, tomorrow morning with Brenda Tremblay. Be sure to be tuned in. You may have a chance to win some more tickets to that concert, Paris, with Pegasus Early Music, this Sunday.

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2: Informed earlier this week by listening to recordings from the great Spanish guitar master Andres Segovia. In yesterday's show, we listened to recordings of John Williams, the Australian-born guitarist who was a pupil of Andres Segovia. And today, we are shining the spotlight on Julian Bream, one of the great guitarists of our time. And yes, another pupil of Andres Segovia. We just lost Julian Bream. He died August 14th of 2020. He had a good, long, full life. He was born in 1933 in England. Went to the Royal College of Music before they had a guitar major, so he had to become a piano major to get through there. He also picked up the lute on the way, and we're going to start off with hearing Julian Bream playing a couple of tunes on the lute, because it takes us back into that wonderful music of the Elizabethan period. Let's hear a lovely tune from John Dowland, Miniarda. Julian Bream is the lutenist.

Well, he does get to the major triad at the end, at the very end. But there's a melancholy about that tune, isn't there? That's the signature of the composer, one of the greatest composers of the Elizabethan period. A very interesting fellow who was not only a great composer and lutenist, but also probably a spy. This was the time of the Reformation, and English politics got very complicated for a while. There's the music of John Dowland, whom I like to call sometimes the saddest man in Merry England. It was beautifully played for us by Julian Bream, playing upon the lute. We're going to hear Julian playing on the guitar shortly, but let's hear one more lute tune from Julian right now. From the same era, here's Robert Johnson's The Carman's Whistle.

If someone tuned into the show expected to hear a lot of great guitar playing, and you found that an unusual sound, you're trying to make it out, well, good for you. You got it. That was not a guitar. That was the lute played by the great guitar and lute master, Julian Bream, Robert Johnson's tune from the Elizabethan period called Carman's Whistle. Well, after a couple of lute pieces, we're now going to hear a lute song played upon the guitar. Turnaround is fair play, isn't it? This is music of Benjamin Britten from his opera Gloriana, which tells the story of Elizabeth I of England, who had a rather complicated love life, including her relationship with the Earl of Essex. This is the second lute song of the Earl of Essex from Gloriana. And joining Julian Bream, playing now on the guitar, is Peter Pears, the great tenor. Here's music of Benjamin Britten.

And there's another melancholy tune which finds its way to the major key at the very, very end. Music of Benjamin Britten. The Brits are not always melancholy, despite the evidence of John Dowland's opening piece, or this piece we just heard now, the second lute song of the Earl of Essex from the opera Gloriana. That was the great Peter Perez joining Julian Bream, who was accompanying him at the guitar. The Earl of Essex is tired of London and all of the complications of life with Elizabeth I. He says, let me go off to the desert. I don't care if I die there. I want to die in some place unhaunted. Beautiful music, isn't it? And I think now let's get something just a little lighter in touch. A couple of folk song settings from Benjamin Britten, who loved English music. He found so much inspiration in English composers before him. Here are two tunes set for guitar and voice. Once again, Peter Pears and Julian Bream will hear I Give My Love an Apple, and then a very jaunty version of Sailor Boy.

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I love that. That's Julian Bream just tearing it up there at the end. And Peter Pear is giving him as good as he gets. Peter Pear is the tenor, but Julian Bream the guitarist. Two folk song settings of Benjamin Britten. And as we were listening to this music earlier today, my engineer, Bill Sigmund, reminded me of a scene. He said, that tune, I Will Give My Love an Apple, shows up in the film Animal House. There's a very sincere folk song singer who tries to sing that, and it infuriates John Belushi, who takes it out on the poor man's guitar. You can look it up on Netflix if you really want to see that. But let's move on. Julian Bream was a phenomenon. His repertoire was so large and so eclectic and so interesting. He not only knew all of the old music, he knew almost all of the composers of his era, and many of them wrote pieces for him. We're going to hear three short pieces now, written for him by Richard Rodney Bennett, William Walton, and Benjamin Britten. Richard Rodney Bennett is probably best known in the United States as a composer of some very successful Hollywood pictures. But he's a serious composer, too, and we'll hear both sides of his character in the first and then the last movement of this concerto for guitar and chamber ensemble, which Richard Rodney Bennett composed for Julian Bream, who is our soloist now with the Melos Ensemble under David Atherton. Music of Richard Rodney Bennett.

0: He brings back just a little touch of that early music, the lento e rubato from the first movement, right before he lets the music explode at the very end. Music of Richard Rodney Bennett, concerto for guitar and chamber ensemble. Our guitarist was Julian Bream. We heard the Melos ensemble under David Atherton. You're tuned in to Exploring Music, and you're in the middle of a big guitar fest all week long here. We started off with music of Segovia and then recordings of John Williams, Julian Bream today, and I'm not going to quit until we have squeezed as much guitar music as we can into these 5 hours this week. Hope you're enjoying it. And I wish you would send me some of your ideas for music you would like us to explore together. This program is made because of a suggestion of a man from Columbus, Ohio, said I really would like to hear some Segovia on the radio. And so here we are today. So add your ideas. 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
0: We have two more great composers writing for Julian Bream. Here's a short, exquisite piece from William Walton from the Five Bagatelles. We'll hear the one marked Sempre Espressivo.

Sempre espressivo, marks William Walton in that score. It certainly is an expressive piece, isn't it? One of the five bagatelles played by Julian Bream. The guitar is such a beautiful sound, doesn't it? Just the sound of it is enchanting. I remember reading about Claude Debussy, who was a brilliant pianist and didn't play the guitar himself, but he loved the sound of it. When Debussy learned that one of his friends was making a trip to Spain, he said, "Look, here's some money. Buy me a guitar while you were there." And the man said, "Oh, Claude, are you going to learn to play the guitar?" He said, "No, I just want to tune and strum it and listen to that sound." I was thinking of that as I heard William Walton's piece played by Julian Bream now. So we started this program with music of John Dowland and The Saddest Man in Murray, England. Benjamin Britten was fascinated with the music of Dowland and wrote a big piece for guitar entitled Nocturnal after John Dowland. It's based on a Dowland song called Come Heavy Sleep. This is a big piece from Benjamin Britten, composed for Julian Bream, who gave the premiere at the Audubon Festival in 1964. Nocturnal after John Dowland, music of Benjamin Britten.

I love the way he makes you wait for that last tone. Julian Bream playing music composed for him by Benjamin Britten, Nocturnal, after John Dowland. And now we're going to close with one more tune from John Dowland in a decidedly upbeat mood here. Here's Julian Bream playing Lady Clifton's Spirit.

0: It's a great encore tune, isn't it? Julian Bream playing music from the Fitzwilliam Virginal book from our favorite sad boy from Murray, England, John Dowell, and that was Lady Clifton's Spirit. And that's all the music we can fit in from the great Julian Bream today. We just lost him in the summer of 2020. Remarkable fellow. And it was wonderful to hear some of his recordings today. An entirely English program. Much more varied tomorrow. We're going to hear music from Elliot Fisk and Los Romeros. And I hope you can join us.
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4: 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Hi, I'm Jan Weller. Later, Haydn's triumphant London Symphony, No. 104, and Gilmour Artist Award winner pianist Igor Levit will perform the Piano Concerto No. 21 by Mozart. Right now, one of the most recognizable overtures in all of opera, from Mozart's The Marriage of Figaro. Based on Pierre-Augustin Beaumarchais' controversial and humorous play about servants outsmarting the nobility, the overture is full of energetic highlights that reflect the humor, romance, and madcap adventure of the story. Leading the